0: The sport, and in F1, Kimi Antonelli has finished at the top of the podium for the fourth time in a row at the Canadian Grand Prix. The Mercedes driver was able to edge past Lewis Hamilton and Max Verstappen. Meanwhile, Australia's Oscar Piastri started fourth on the grid but ended up finishing 11th. Piastri's told Sky Sports McLaren's decision to switch to rain tyres while the course was still dry led to the upset.
1: Getting to the grid was not easy on slicks. Getting to full throttle was pretty tough. Unfortunately for us, it stopped raining as the formation lap started, basically. So, just one of those things where if it rained a little bit more, we would have looked like heroes, but it didn't, so we looked like idiots.
0: And if you have a story or news you want to share, you can email us at news@nirs.org.au. That's news@nirs.org.au. Or message us on Facebook, Instagram, or LinkedIn. And that's been the latest from NIRS News. Thanks for joining me.
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And you're listening to Black Chat, coming to you live and deadly from the studios here in Gadigal Country on 93.7 FM. But we are lucky enough to be broadcasting through the National Indigenous Radio Service, coming out of Turbayagara Country up there in Bingen, and down there in Nam on 3KND on 1503 AM, and that's between 10 and 11. Yes, I'm your host, Lola Forrester, and this service is really interesting. There's interesting survey that has been doing, or research has been doing over the past 5 years with Dr. Amy Way's research reveals a millennium-old dingo was ritually buried along the Darling Barker River, offering a rare insight into the depths of relationships between First Nation people and dingoes in Western New South Wales. So we're going to be catching up with Dr. Lewis. He's the postdoctorate fellow at the University of Western Australia, and he's working with Dr. Amy Way and also to Barkindji custodian Dave Dodd. So yeah, it's going to be interesting, all this. And also too, there's other calls out there as well from the New South Wales Legislative Council Animal Welfare Committee. So they're calling for some people who are interested in getting along with some more research. So stay tuned for that. We'll keep you updated as the news comes to hand. And, of course, we'll be always playing you First Nation music. And we're going to kick this one off with our deadly brother, Troy Cassidale, who's on tour right through the end of the year with Ian Moss. So we'll keep you updated with that too. Other news that's happening out there, so stay tuned. So this is with Troy Cassidale with Back on Country, and then we'll come back with our deadly brother Dr. Lewis here on Black Chat.

0: found a great track there from Troy Cassidaly, Back on Country, and talking about Back on Country. More and more research is being done, and this time it's on dingoes. And as they say, they've got a team of people, Dr. Amy Way, and also to one of the Barkindji custodians, Dave Doyle, talking about their research reveals a millennium-old dingo was ritually buried along the Darling, the Barker River, offering rare insight into the depth of relationships between First Nation people and dingoes in Western New South Wales. So we're going to catch up with one of the ones that are working on this, and he is a postgraduate fellow from WA, and we'll find out. Dr. Lewis here, Yasu Dukanis.
1: G'day. Nice to see you. It's good to be here.
0: So what's a Greek brother doing research in dingoes? How did you get involved in this?
1: Well, it's a funny story, actually. I did a science degree at Sydney Uni, and I had room for electives, basically. I took archaeology because I was always interested, and I ended up, getting much better marks in that. So I figured, why not just continue on with that rather than the biosciencey side of things, which I wasn't doing too well in. I'm no good at maths or chemistry or any of that. And so I took a class on the archaeology of Aboriginal Australia. Changed my life. I don't know. It was really, really interesting, and there's a lot that we don't know, but there's also this great potential for what is known, with First Nations people, by First Nations people, and what can be used from that to understand the past for everyone. So I just found it really interesting and continued on with that.
0: Yeah. Now, do you notice that there's a lot of similarities between Greeks and First Nation people since you've been there?
1: it's an interesting you say that because, I'm involved in some Greek societies as well, and they have, in the last few years, have been hosting exactly what you said, events where they have, one Greek speaker and one First Nations person speaking as well on shared similarities. I haven't gone through them, so I don't know the exact details, but they're there.
0: Yeah, well, no, I was just saying too, dingoes and Greek men are very much, there's a lot of similarities there. All the Greeks that I've known, from way back in the 70s, 60s, and it was, and the food, Greek food. You still eat Greek food?
1: Yeah, I do, but honestly, I should make more of it at home. I've gotten lazy. I've forgotten how to make a few things. But I do like it, and I did grow up mostly eating Greek food.
0: Yeah, also, too, there's more than one variety of dingo, isn't there?
1: There is. So a lot of people think it's, a dingo will only be, that yellowy-orange colour.
0: Yep.
1: In fact, there's, probably half a dozen different coat types you can get them in or more, but those are just the common ones. And they can look quite different too. So they're not all as lean as each other. Some of them have got shorter or longer limbs. Mm. Their heads look a bit different too as well if you look at them closely.
0: Yeah, they're kind of very similar to that South African dog too. Was it Abyssinian dogs over there?
1: Yeah.
0: When I saw one of them first, I thought it was a small dingo and it was like, oh no.
1: Yeah.
0: But it wasn't. It was a South African and they don't bark. They don't make any noise. It's really interesting.
1: Right. And that's the same as dingoes. That, they can bark, but they generally don't unless it's like under really specific conditions. And those, that relationship between dingoes and those dogs probably goes way, way back.
0: Well, how long have dingoes been in Australia?
1: We think, well, it depends who you ask, right? So in terms of what we can see in the kind of fossil record and what we have from the radiocarbon dating, we think it's about 3,500 years.
0: Wow.
1: If you look at the DNA, though, it suggests that the closest relatives of dingoes and dingoes sort of split in the family tree like upwards of 4,000 or 5,000 or 6,000 years ago.
0: Yeah.
1: Sometimes it goes way beyond. So you might see people with dates of like 12,000 years or something like that. So a problem for us at the moment is how to resolve that discrepancy between the two methods.
0: And also, too, I think people mistake dingoes and dogs, wild dogs and dingoes.
1: Yeah.
0: They're very different, aren't they?
1: Yeah, that's right. People will say this, I've heard all sorts of things, right? I've heard the common ones that you get is, I've got Alsatian crosses or something on my property. But I've heard all sorts of things over the years. Like, there's people who say there's corgis, wild corgis.
0: wild corgis? You're kidding.
1: Yeah, wild corgis. Kelpies is one that you get a lot of the time, but you know, on a good day, you can, there's some dingoes and some kelpies which look very, very similar to one another. So what they're probably seeing are dingoes that just look maybe not quite exactly what they expected. And anyway, my point is, there doesn't seem to be that many dogs which have just gone wild off someone's farm. It seems to be mostly dingoes, and a couple of them have absorbed like Europeans' dogs' DNA way back, and some of that has hung around. So when they do the genetic tests on these wild dingoes today, some of them have this heritage from European domestic dogs, but they're still dingoes.
0: Yeah, well, kelpies, I mean, kelpies are pretty smart little, but they're little scrawny dogs, yes, and
1: yeah.
0: And you can have really good conversations with kelpies as well, because we had kelpies growing up in the bush, you know, and corgis and that, and, you know, what they call sausage dog. Now there's sausage dogs everywhere, but like I said, there was some ladies in Redfern here years ago that used to walk a couple of dingoes, and they used to say that they would be really good service dogs. Would you think that too as well?
1: I think that they're very, very smart animals, really smart. As far as dogs go, they're very, very smart. I think they're a handful to manage, but what I hear a lot from people that have them is that the kind of personal bond that you can develop with a dingo is really like a very intense and special one. So in some capacity, I think so, but I have no ideas as to, you know, what kind of service do you need from them? Could they be trained, perhaps? I think there's room to explore that, although at the moment I'm not 100% on how it would go. A lot of investment would have to be put into it, I would think.
0: Okay, well, you know, we've got all these stories about the Barker River, Darling Barker, and the water and all that down there, but now it's also, too, about a millennium-old dingo was buried there.
1: Yeah. So in, this is in Kinchega National Park. It's not far from Menindee. And so in 2000 or 2001, but I think it was 2000, our Uncle Badger Bates and National Parks archaeologist Dan Witter discovered this dingo burial. So what happened was the parks had put a road cutting through part of the landscape. Yeah. It happened to cut through a First Nations midden site. You know, and so when it gets cut, of course, there's flooding and rain and stuff in the area starts eroding away. And at some point after the road was cut, this dingo skull kind of popped out. And so Badger and Dan were the ones who found it and identified that as a dingo and as a burial. After that point, you know, it was kind of left to its own devices, no excavation or anything like that. But it, being in an erosional kind of area, a couple of years ago, a decision was made by the Barkindji Menindee Aboriginal Elders Council to do something about it, because the skull had been washed away at that point, and it became clear that if nothing was done, the whole thing would be lost pretty quickly. So in 2023, I was brought in, very lucky, after having finished my PhD studying dingoes and dingo burials, to conduct a salvage excavation with Barkindji people and with Amy Way, who's the lead of that project, to recover the skeleton. Then we spent the next 2 years working on understanding, you know, as much as we could about the skeleton before it was returned to country.
0: Wow. So you would have learned, well, you know, if you hang around with Uncle Badger, you'll learn a lot about culture and...
1: Absolutely. Very knowledgeable guy. And, you know, Barkindji have always known about this practice, right, what we've described in the research. So yeah, it was a real privilege to be part of that project.
0: And what do you know? What type of dingo it was? What species of dingo?
1: Well, that's a great question. So at the moment, there hasn't been dingoes officially in that part of Western New South Wales for, we're talking like 100-150 years.
0: Wow.
1: It's a place, because it's sheep country, right? So it's a place where the poison baiting has been applied since, I want to say, the 1860s. And so you get occasionally dingoes coming through the fence or from areas where they're not controlled and so on and so forth. But there hasn't actually been a population of dingoes living there for ages. As a result, when you go to museums and we look at all the skeletons of dingoes to help us find out how to interpret something like the burial of the gully that we found at Menindee, in Kinchega, you know, we're comparing them to dingoes from like across the country. So in the study, I had to use a group from WA because that's where they're still around, right? So what we found between them and the gully at Kinchega, this Barkindji one, is that the Barkindji one is, so it's a male. It's actually quite short in size, so it's fully grown and everything. In fact, it's several years of age when he died. But it's got like these short limb proportions. And that's something that we've seen in a bunch of these dingo burials, which are mostly known not from the Barker but from the Murray River. Obviously, the two join, and there's a lot of similarity across that kind of inland river country. But this is the first one that's been documented from the Barker. I'm sure there's tons of others that have never not been uncovered or have their kind of locations publicized or anything like that. And we also found that he had suffered a few injuries during his life. So he's got the ribs that are up closest to the neck and the shoulder were broken and healed. And his right, so that's on the right side of the body, and his right leg, so not the lower leg, was broken and healed as well. We looked at the sort of degrees of healing that had, so like, you know, the degree to which the bones have reattached and a thing has formed, like a new bone essentially has formed to seal them off. It seems like all those injuries occurred at the same time, maybe like 6 to 8 months before his death. So unrelated to death, but clearly not that long ago. These are interesting because from my perspective, looking through these museum collections, what do you see in modern dingoes? What kind of injuries do they have? Those two injuries do crop up from time to time. So injuries to the, like those close to the neck ribs and on that lower leg. I thought this is probably something that happens when you're trying, when the dingo's trying to hunt a large animal, a kangaroo, powerful kick. I don't know if you've ever seen, but you've probably heard at least that, you know, when kangaroos are targeted by dingoes, they do often two things. They try and go into water, and then if the dingo still goes for them, the kangaroo will try and grab them around the neck and put them in a headlock, basically, and either drown them or suffocate them. So if you have those strong arms grasping you, there's a good probability that the ribs would be kind of damaged by that. And of course, if you get kicked by a kangaroo, that's I mean, that could probably break our legs or our arms.
0: It definitely.
1: It wasn't that surprising. But I just thought it was cool because I found those, and then when we spoke with Badger later on, that made me independently come to that same conclusion. This is what happens when you hunt dogs and kangaroos and they grab them around the top of the body.
0: Also, too, did they see the differences? Because we said, you know, we've got alpine dingoes, desert dingoes, big desert dingoes, you know, forest north dingoes. So is their bodies different, or, you know, their feet? You know?
1: Yeah. So those big desert ones, so kind of in that Mallee country on the border of South Australia and Victoria, south-west New South Wales, right in the corner, they seem to be like this short. They probably had similar proportions to the Gali that we got at Kintria. That's what I would think. There's a few problems with them because the population hasn't been managed very, very, very well. So they're really inbred. They're like almost like the Gari dingoes, but a lot worse. And that could be producing some of those proportions. But I have to say, my personal opinion, I think that's what they used to look like in the past as well, before the farms and poisons and whatever came through. So I think there's, you know, people say tropical, desert, and alpine dingoes. That's the big three. There's probably a few smaller types as well. And it's possible that Mallee country might have its own type of dingo, which extended, you know, through river country, basically.
0: Also, too, have we seen a difference? Because they say they come from Asia. So have we seen a difference in their development by coming to Australia? Because that's a totally different environment.
1: Yeah, that's an excellent question. That's something I looked at a few years ago. I'm still looking at it now. We have a couple of dingo skeletons which are, you know, around about 3,000 years old. So they're not the very earliest ones, but they're still relatively early in the big picture. What we see in them is that they're a lot smaller than present day dingoes. And they're like, for lack of a better word, their bodies are just not as well adapted to being hunters.
0: Yeah,
1: so if you look at dingoes today, their skulls have got this big ridge on the back of the head, which is the connection for their powerful kind of neck muscles. You need that if you want to grab and hold something that's big like a kangaroo. And the early dingoes just don't have that. So it seems to me that they've really transformed over the last several thousand years while they've been in Australia from something that we don't know for sure, but probably looked a bit more like a Southeast Asian dog into the iconic kind of dingo that we have today.
0: And also, have you looked at the South African dog and dingo to see if there's any similarities there?
1: Yeah. So that's an interesting case because they're quite independent dogs too.
0: Yeah,
1: they're not quite in the wild like dingoes are, but yeah, broadly speaking, there's some traits in common that they have with dingoes. They're a bit smaller because they kind of live in these, I guess, more jungle-like environments. But yeah, there are connections there, definitely.
0: Yeah, because when I first, they are smaller dogs and composed to dingoes. Also, too, with all this research, what's the outcome of it? Why do we need it? Why do we need it?
1: Well, that's a good question. I mean, so the reason we undertook the project as a whole was primarily as a salvage, like I said, so that this stuff wouldn't be lost. We have learned a whole lot in terms of, you see the skeleton there, but you have to wonder how old is it? So that's one of the big things. So we've got evidence that this tradition of dingo burial known to Barkindji goes back at least 1,000 years. From other parts of southeastern Australia, we can say with confidence that it goes back at least 2,500 to 2,700, I want to say.
0: Yep.
1: Realistically, it probably goes back to when dingoes first came in, I would think. We got evidence here as well that in terms of the, and this is something that people are talking about more and more. When we talk about what to do about dingoes, one of the things that's been missing is, what do First Nations people think about that? About dingoes being, persecuted and poisoned and so on and so forth. Because you'd expect that, from what I hear in conversation, there's a variety of views on that.
0: Mm.
1: But this sort of stuff is informing, I think, helping inform those viewpoints, helping people say, well, we've got this relationship that goes back X number of years. We can say it involved care for dingoes when they were injured, feeding them, maintaining their grave sites, burying them in the first place. For that instance, they're buried just like people are in some places. So it's really, documenting that, the importance of that relationship to people.
0: Also, too, have we found out, with dingoes, because, I grew up in the bush, so we used to always go out and take our dog or that out in the bush with us to protect us against snakes and everything like that.
1: Yeah.
0: With Uncle Badger and there are others, did they use dingoes too for hunting or for just getting around,
1: Yeah, that's a good question. So, I mean, you'd have to ask them for their specific cases, but in terms of my background knowledge, I know that Barkindji people were using dogs. People in Western New South Wales, First Nations people, that were still using dingoes specifically up until almost the turn of the century. Yeah. So 1899, around then. But by that point in time, most people had adopted European dogs. So they had these things you've probably heard of, like kangaroo dogs. They got a bit of greyhound and mastiff and things in them. And so they were really fast and more powerful than dingoes and probably easier to train too. So those are the sort of things that were being used right up until probably quite recently. And of course, there's obviously still people that go out hunting with dogs, but they seem to be mostly European dogs now.
0: What about the dingoes agaria? Are they different too? Because that's more like they're salt water. They need the salt water and sand. Yeah. Have you noticed a difference in those as opposed to alpine or desert?
1: Yeah. Look, that's a good question. We're kind of at the early stages of those comparisons.
0: Mm.
1: The trouble is we don't have much material to work with. It's just like, by chance this Yali was uncovered by the road cutting. Otherwise, it probably never would have been, worked on in the way that we have.
0: Yep.
1: I think that the evidence suggests that yes, there are these kind of regional and contextual differences, but we're just scratching the surface of that at the moment.
0: No, this is pretty deadly, because I thought, the dingoes on Gari, I think they're just getting fed up with so many people and people don't realise, they're invading their space, but they're saying it the opposite way, that the dingoes are invading human space. And I think that is getting very frustrated because there's a lot of people that are, don't understand dingoes as well.
1: Yeah, that's right. And, they're told, they're instructed not to do certain things and it happens anyway. And it's a shame because, what else would you expect?
0: Well, as long as they're still there, thank goodness, they're not going to destroy them. But look, Lucas, thanks very much for coming on. It's
1: my pleasure.
0: Yeah, it's interesting talking to a Greek man about dingo.
1: But, what are the odds?
0: What are the odds there? But then again, we've got Jared Georgatis over there, you know, who's fighting for the rights of First Nation people over there, and he's just written a book, you know, which we're going
1: to be.
0: Yeah, I don't know whether you know him, Jared Georgatis. He's written a book called Cleveland Dodd, Child of the Desert Sunrise, but he's also been working with Deaths in Custody and all across the country. So he's originally from over here.
1: Yeah, right. Well, I'll check him out.
0: Yeah, you should check him out. No, he's another deadly Greek brother, okay?
1: Yeah.
0: but thank you very much for coming on and giving us some more understanding, and I'm glad that you are working with Uncle Badger and others, Barkindji Mob. But it's really interesting when you say it's New South Wales.
1: Great.
0: Yeah, because you never, I didn't know there was so many dingoes. Didn't know there was dingoes, you know, down this way. I always knew Queensland because I'm a Queenslander. But and other places. But look, thank you very much, Lucas. And you take care, and we'll come back to you. And if you've got any other great news, it'll be
1: fantastic.
0: Good.
1: Fantastic.
0: Okay,
1: thanks,
0: then. Alice. You take care. Bye for now.
1: You take care. Bye.
0: And that was Dr. Lucas there, and he's got a postdoctorate fellows at University of Western Australia, and this is all to do with dingoes. And he's been working with, of course, Uncle Badger Bates, who's a senior Barkindji elder, but he's also working with the project lead. That's Dr. Amy Way from the University of Sydney. And also, too, we've got another brother there, Dave Doyle. Doyle, Barkindji custodian, and he's a research fellow and co-excavator. Yeah, so it's pretty interesting getting to know this. Just hang on there, Lucas, and we'll put a song on here called Dingoes, Birragabba, here on Black Chat.

a great hey, did you say, yeah, your darky sound there with Berrigubba with dingoes. Meanwhile, also too, as I was saying, New South Wales Legislative Council and the Animal Welfare Committee, the Upper House Committee has commenced an inquiry into the cultural and ecological significance of dingoes and their treatment in national parks.

National Park, as well as the cultural significance of dingoes for the First Nation community. So Chair of the Committee, the Honourable Emma Hurst, MLC, said dingoes occupy a unique place in Australia's nature, environment and cultural landscape, and this inquiry provides an opportunity to consider how they are classified, managed and conserved in national parks in New South Wales. So the Chair continues, the committee will examine whether existing legislation and policy frameworks are fit for purpose, or look at a way in which Indigenous knowledge and leadership can be more effectively incorporated into dingo conservation practice. So the committee welcomes submissions from interested stakeholders, including First Nation groups, government bodies, community organisations and members of the public. The closing date for submissions is Friday the 17th of July 2027. So just visit their website, and that's the New South Wales Legislative Council Animal Welfare Committee. Yes, yeah, so that's just go to www.parliament.nsw.gov.au. Yeah, we might have to get the committee chair and find out more about this as well. So that's pretty interesting, finding out all these amazing about the dingo and other events that are happening out there. Yes, don't forget too, coming up, let's see, in the Laura Festival, don't forget up there in North Queensland, June the 13th to the 14th. We've also got Cairns celebrating this year, 150th anniversary. We've got, what else have we got? We've got the Sapphires, yes, and that goes through when it finished over the weekend. That was at the Billy Brown Theatre up there in Mingeon and Brisbane. So hopefully it'll move around the country. And that was directed again 20 years later by Wesley Enoch. We've got The Drover's Wife Opera by Leah Purcell. That was that's at the Glasshouse Theatre up there in Brisbane. We've got, what else have we got coming up? We've got the Cairns Indigenous Arts Fair. That's going to be July the 9th to the 12th. We've also got Bangarra back the 19th to the 18th of July, the Queensland Performing Arts. But we've got Moffat Sheltering that kicked off in Canberra on the weekend. But it'll be here in Sydney on the, what is it, the 3rd to the 13th of June. So like I said, we'll keep you updated with all those great events that are happening. And The Drover's Wife, yeah, will be in Sydney on the 7th to the 15th. Yes, so Brisbane, yes, as I said there. And yes, I can't wait to see the opera of the, because Leah Purcell did the theatre production, then she did the film, and now she's doing the opera, yes. With, so I think that'll be pretty good. Also, too, don't forget, coming up is the Darwin Festival. Yeah, and that's Australia's hottest winter arts festival. It's launched with 764 diverse artists presenting 405 performances, 6 world premieres, expanding the Festival Park precinct and more mouth-watering food experts, and that's going to be in August. So pretty nice up there in Cairns. Also, too, as I say, Ian Mosk and Troy Cassidale, they're coming together for their national tour. So check it out, everybody. They'll be coming to a town near you. They'll be exhausted by the time they finish that. What else is happening as well? Don't forget, too, our deadly sister, Carla Grant, is back on Monday nights. And she's always talking and having good yarns to a lot of deadly people out there. And what have we got here? And then we've also got our deadly JP Jenke. He is back this year and he kicks off tomorrow night. And the series tomorrow night at 7:30 will be The Ugly Side of Australia, with incidents of racism and negative stereotypes at record levels and First Nation protesters targeted in violent attacks. At the Point is on the road in Melbourne to meet those who are taking their stand. So that's The Point tomorrow night, which is pretty deadly. Also, too, don't forget, coming up, too, is SBS is announcing the exclusive TV broadcast schedule of FIFA World Cup, and that is going to be happening next weekend. And don't forget, too, John Moriarty, they've got their teams, our First Nation teams, and they'll be playing in between the Asian Cup and the FIFA Cup on the weekend. So that'll be pretty deadly. What else have we got coming up here all this week? We've got some incredible films, because it's the National Reconciliation Week from the 27th of May to the 3rd of June, which is Mabo Day. And they've got some incredible films happening, like My Name is Gopalo. That's on Wednesday at 7:30, Going Places, the Murray Lands on Thursday. We've got Stormborn.

which will be on Friday, 7:30. Journey Home, David Goldblatt, on Saturday the 31st at 8:30. That'll be a premiere. The Last Wave, Sunday the 31st of May at 10 o'clock. One Walkabout. Wow, it's getting down to where he's getting young. That'll be Monday the 1st of June at 9:30. The Tracker at Tuesday the 2nd of June, and then Walkabout to Hollywood. That will be Wednesday the 3rd of June at 7:30. So there are some great films that are happening. And we've also got two tonight. We Don't Need a Map. That's tonight. This is focused on Warwick Thornton. We Don't Need a Map. That's on tonight. Then at 9:30, we've got Dark Side. Then at 11 o'clock, we've got Blackfellas. Then at tomorrow, Tuesday, 7:30, they've got New Boy. Then Tuesday at 9:30 after that, they've got Samson and Delilah. And then on 11:30 on Tuesday tomorrow, they've got Greenbush. So lots of great viewing on NITV. So let's keep it moving with our deadly Gemma Cassidaly with Slow Down.

Oh, what a great track there. Gemma Casa Daly. I can't wait for them to, her and her dad, to get together and do a couple of numbers. Also, too, coming up, don't forget, too, NASIF, the first 50 graduation ceremony. It's going to be held in June, on the 24th of June at 11 a.m. at the Arts House in Wyong. And for all those media mob, the Converge this year will be held again in Cairns from the 8th to the 10th of September at the Pullman Cairns International. Yeah, so some really good things are happening, good positive things are happening out there. And don't forget, if you've got events happening in your community, one of the ways to get the message out there is to email us here at blackchat@curryradio.com, blackchat@curryradio.com. Yes, and we'll get the message out there, yeah. So it was great to catch up with Dr. Lewis there in regards to research on dingoes. There's five species of dingoes, and as they say, they came from Asia, but they were a lot smaller dingo when they were in Asia, and now they're all different depending where they are, you know, the desert, the deep desert, yeah, so all up there in Gari, in Queensland as well. There's all these different species. So let's keep it moving with some more deadly music. Almost take us to the top of the hour, and that's our deadly brother Adam James from Queensland with Best Thing I Do. And don't forget, hey, Wednesday, don't forget to wear your maroon. State of origin, the first state of origin for men. And then the women are coming up on the Thursday.

Energetic track there from Adam James, coming to you live from the studios here in Gadigal country and broadcasting across the many nations that make up this great southern land. And I think we'll be able to throw one more song in from our deadly sister, Ursula Jovic, originally from up there in the Northern Territory. Yes, Serbian father and mother Aboriginal from Madingreda. So here's a track called, Of Course, People Make the World a Better Place, here on Black Chat.

And thank you for tuning into Black Chat, coming to you live and deadly from our studios here in Gadigal Country and broadcasting across the many nations that make up this great southern land. I'm your host, Lola Forrester. And in the next hour, we're going to catch up with one of our other deadly brothers, and that's Jared Georgatis, who is a social justice and human rights campaigner. But last year, he wrote a book, Cleveland Dodd, Child of the Desert Sunrise, and that was last October. Well, he's got a book event happening over there at Merrylands on next Saturday in the afternoon there. So we'll find out a little bit more about this book he's written, Cleveland Dodd, Child of the Desert Sunrise. And we'll keep you updated with other events that are happening. And if there's any news that comes in, we'll keep you updated with that. And we'll also be updating on some of the other great events that are happening. So don't go away. I'm your host, Lola Forrester, here Monday to Friday, 9 to 12, trying to keep you up to date with events and issues that are happening, not just in Gadigal country, but across the many nations that make up this great southern land. And as it says here, just come in, how a container of hot chocolate put the spotlight on airport security. And a security scare that shut down a Victorian airport last week was found to be a false alarm. Yes, police and bomb squad detectives swarmed Avalon Airport near Geelong last Thursday, concerned a traveller had concealed a military-grade explosive in his luggage. And the bomb expert unit robot investigated the items for 4 hours before it was determined that it was a laser hair removal device and a container of hot chocolate. Thank goodness for that. So, yes, there's no news on the top of the hour. So we've been featuring our deadly sister, Emma Donovan, who was at the Cooter Girls' big celebration yesterday here in Sydney. So this one's called Sunrise. And then we'll continue right through to midday.

0: Hey there, Harrison Peterson here from NIRS News, coming to you from the lands of the Yuggera and Turrbal peoples. A large-scale search is continuing for a missing man in northeast Arnhem Land. The 31-year-old hasn't been seen since Friday, when he didn't return to Yirrkala as planned. His car was later found about 80 kilometres south of Nhulunbuy along the Central Arnhem Highway. Anyone with information is being urged to contact the Northern Territory Police. Activists have started to return to Australia after being detained by the Israeli government. 11 Australians were among the hundreds of activists captured by Israel after the Global Sumud Flotilla was intercepted by the country's navy. The international mission was attempting to sail humanitarian aid into Gaza. Activist Violet Coco touched down in Melbourne this morning and has told the media she was groped and struck by Israeli soldiers while in detention.
1: Israel beat, tortured and sexually assaulted me and my fellow humanitarian peace activists for days. What got me home, what got me through is thinking about coming home. And now I'm home. I can't stop thinking about my brothers and sisters that we left behind.
0: The Israeli government says it didn't harm the activists. What police and intelligence agencies knew ahead of the Bondi Beach mass shooting is the focus of the second block of public hearings at the ongoing Royal Commission into Anti-Semitism. The hearing is looking into the circumstances surrounding the December 14 shooting that's killed 15 civilians. Head of Australia's Security Intelligence Organisation, Mike Burgess, is giving evidence today. Conversations are taking place between federal independent politicians, which could lead to a new party being formed. Details and other stories after this.
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3: I'm in.
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0: Growing frustration with the major political parties is one of the reasons why federal independents are considering forming their own party.
7: I appreciate a lot of people are angry and frustrated, but you have to turn that into positivity. You have to turn that into constructive policy, not just blaming others and trying to take away. So I think there is a huge sense of disquiet with where Australian politics is at, and I think it is my responsibility and others' responsibility to step up.
0: That's Zali Steggall OAM there, the independent MP for Warringah on the ABC. Ms Steggall says independents have in the past shown they can work together when they agree on an issue. Moving to sport and in tennis, Australia's James Duckworth has won his first round match at the French Open. Duckworth took the first set 6-3 and was leading 4-1 in the second set when his Canadian rival Gabriel Diallo retired because of an injury. Australia's Ayla Tomjanovic lost her opening match to America's Katie McNally. Tomjanovic won the first set but ended up losing the match 6-3, 6-7, 3-6. And in F1, Australian Formula One driver Oscar Piastri has finished in 11th place at the Canadian Grand Prix. Italian teenager Kimi Antonelli won his fourth race in a row. Lewis Hamilton and Max Verstappen joined him on the podium. Young Indigenous soccer players are being supported by a former Matildas goalkeeper. Lydia Williams has launched an Indigenous coaching program known as Yilkari. The program supports young Indigenous girls wanting to become professional footballers. The Noongar woman's told SBS she wanted to give back to community.
8: For me, I always wanted to kind of give back to First Nations people, specifically women and girls, to participate in football, but find, you know, a family, leadership and other opportunities that they can take into, you know, jobs. And it's always more important to give than to receive, and that's what my parents did.
0: And if you have a story or news to share our way, you can always drop an email to news@nirs.org.au or message us on Facebook, Instagram or LinkedIn. And that's been the latest from NIRS News.
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1: Yes, a very good morning, you Daily Mob. Welcome back to your Yarning Circle, the Murray Grapevine. It is National Talk Black. It is I, Trevor Tim, Trendy Trev Murray from the Curry. I come to you live from First Station Radio Station here in Cairns on your Dingy Country, BBM Bumrabrip Media, 98.7 FM. And we go across the nation thanks to the NERS, National News Radio Service. Have your say in Yarn Up Strong. Deadly number here is 1-800-422-416. 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

0: Yeah, welcome back.
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0: Yeah, thank you very much. 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All ears here for your yarn, Jim Mob. Give us a call. Food, health and country. Building a system that sustains. Agri-food, entrepreneur, Churchill Fellow and PhD candidate, research in native grains. He spent years ruminating on how food systems are adversely impacting the well-being of our communities and country that is sustained by us. Now, after spending time with Indigenous communities in North America, we're talking about Jacob Birch. He now just sees how far Australia has fallen behind and how much we can stand to gain by doing things differently. And we're going to have a yarn with Jacob Birch, agri-food entrepreneur, Churchill Fellow, and PhD candidate with the University of Queensland. And on the line we have our brother Jacob. Good morning, Jacob. How are you?
3: I'm a Trev.
0: And two dead, brother. Yeah, good, brother. Good yarn with you. Before we start, can you let the mob know who your mob, where you're from, please, Jacob?
3: Yeah, Gamilaroi mob. I grew up in Toowoomba, but my mob side are from Mungindi, that's New South Queensland border.
0: Okay.
3: Living today, come to you from Kabi Kabi country, Sunshine Coast.
0: Beautiful. Big shout out to your mob. Big shout out to where you stand today, my brother. Look fantastic. Look, here we are talking about gaps everywhere. There's gap in regarding food and health and on country. And you're talking about building a system that sustains. So enlighten us, please, Brother Jacob, in regarding the work that you're doing and conversing with the mob there in America, First Nation. Tell us where we're at, brother.
3: I work in trying to bring back our native grain food systems and grains being grasses and grasses being part of a grassland ecosystem and then all the foods that sit within a grassland. Look at our big totemic species emu and kangaroo. They need grasses to survive. The majority of their diet is grasses. And so, looking at bringing that back as a food system, but how do you do that in Australia? How do you rebuild our food systems and bring that into a modern context? So I went over to North America and spent time with First Nations up in Canada, Native Americans there, Indigenous peoples from the United States, and looking at all the work they're doing in, rebuilding their food systems, leading their own food systems, getting back.
0: Are they way ahead, Jacob? Are we behind in this area? Are we?
3: We're so far behind.
0: Oh, wow.
3: I'd say 30, 40 years behind. Whoa. Where they are.
0: A lot of work to be done.
3: Yeah, and that's just because I look back at a lot of the really successful nations, where the shift started for them, and that goes back to 1994 for a lot of them.
0: Gotcha.
3: And that's now over 30 years, but that's when I was there, 2024. So 30 years prior to when I was there, that's when they started their journey of
0: really
3: purposeful work.
0: So what do we need to do, my brother? Paint the picture.
3: That's that's a big question. There's a lot of things we need to do. I after my trip there, I wrote a report. Did the Churchill trip, wrote the report, had a bunch of recommendations, and my first one that I could see that's really going to help us create that systems change is we need mob leading their own food system. So, for me, Gamilaroi people leading Gamilaroi food system, mobs up there, or it could be a consortium of mobs coming together as a collaborative effort to work within their bioregion. So, Gamilaroi is a big nation, so, we're big enough to just focus on ourselves, but also not to isolate ourselves. That's the lesson I learned overseas. Don't isolate yourself. Our strength is our relationality, our connectivity to each other, our collaborations are all supporting each other, and we can't lose that. But you know, bringing it back to like trying to like lead these nation-based food projects or consortium of nations working on food projects. So it comes down to governance.
0: Governance, yep. And Jacob, governance. You're talking bush tucker, aren't you?
3: Yeah.
0: And a lot of the mob, some of our mob are getting into that field and turning into a business and such, but some rangers even run in that form. So there's a bit of a foundation there happening, isn't there?
3: Yeah. And I think the ranger groups may be an untapped opportunity too.
0: Okay.
3: You know, like we've got that land there being utilised, and I don't know, like the different types of land tenure, there's all sorts of different types of land tenure. But if we can unlock land tenure in a way that we can use that economic outcome, then you can start to develop viable businesses. You can start to create jobs for mob. You can start to build these food systems. But, there's a lot of us trying to do this work.
0: Sure. Well, I've always said that we are wealthy just being black. We just got to get our skin in the game and get proactive with our knowledge and entrepreneurs, business opportunities, employment, all the above, brother.
3: Yeah. Mm. There's actually a study going to be done very soon that will be talking to all the ranger groups and trying to understand, like, how can we unlock that opportunity through the ranger groups, what are ranger groups doing in that food sovereignty space, you know? Like, yeah, because that's a real low-hanging fruit, and I feel like we need to go for those low-hanging fruit and start to get some rungs on the board.
0: Yes.
3: Like to inspire people and start making that change.
0: So with your information coming from America and learning there and seeing how far we are behind with your report in regard to Churchill Fellow, that information, where do we go from here? What's the next step? Are we talking about MP, Member of Parliament, different ministers at the table? Should we be hearing or seeing the report and then acting on it? Yeah.
3: Yeah, well, it's a systematic approach. We got to work across all of our different levels of like governance, you know, like right down from like just having those yarns amongst ourselves about what is food sovereignty, what does it mean to us, like thinking about food as medicine, and then you got to go up to your government levels, right up to like we're working at an international level as well, trying to influence like international food policy so that can then trickle down, but also working at our like language group level for, you know, but we do want to understand like what is, so I've seen what's working from an American context, but what's going to work here?
0: That's
3: and
0: right.
3: And then how do we take a few key recommendations that could be like a policy reform, and how do we develop that and take that to, some MPs in Parliament.
0: Sure.
3: To really, so yeah, that's some of the work we need to do here. Yeah.
0: Beautiful.
3: To understand.
0: Well, beginning is half done, is what they say, Jacob. Yeah. So very important. And we're talking about building the foundation and the vision of going forward.
3: Yeah, I think, and that's where we're starting with, is where we've got to start envisioning what is it that we want, like what would the food system look like if we were to build our own system, if we were given the tools to do that, what would that look like?
0: Exactly.
3: We've never been asked that question.
0: Yep, that's the other thing, you know what I mean? Well, we've got the solution to our problems, and we've got the knowledge there, bring the knowledge forefront, and like we were professors in all industries, well before the white sails came to this country, my brother. So very important. Look, good to be yarn with you. Thank you for sharing. Love to keep in touch. Enjoy that journey. Stand strong, my brother. But, we need to look, we've fallen behind. We need to bring it back to the forefront and lead as the first peoples. We need to lead globally, my brother. But, big mountain, but enjoy that journey. Step by step, inch by inch, it's inch, hey, brother?
3: Yeah, that's it.
0: Good yarn. Yeah,
3: thanks so much, eh?
0: Hey, Jacob, you take care. All the best, brother. Bye-bye. Beautiful yarn there. Jacob Birch, his name, agri-food entrepreneur, Churchill Fellow and PhD candidate with the University of Queensland. And yes, we have fallen behind in regard to how much we stand to gain by doing things differently. So we're talking about food, health and country and building a system that is that sustains. And that's the message there from Brother Jacob. So, yeah, you dilly mob out there who are in business, talking bush tuck or what have you. Look, you're the foundation. That's what we're talking about and building upon that. And then opens up opportunities for businesses, black people in business, employment, but also or protecting planet Earth. Here we are, you know. They're looking for a life on planet Mars. We need to look after this planet first and food, bush tucker. There it is, good ingredient. Have your Sanyana Strong here on your daily program, National Talk Black.

0: Yeah, beautiful track. Sailing the Southeast Wind. That's Uncle Seaman Dan with us in spirit. This is your daily program, National Talk Black. Have your saying yarn up strong. Deadly number here, 1-800-422-416. Call that number, yarn with yours truly, Trevor Tim, Trendy Trev Murray from Wiccarri. I come to you live from First Nation Radio Station here in Cairns on Yidinji Country. BBM Bummerbip Media, 98.7 FM. And we go across the nation thanks to NERS, National Digital Radio Service. Yarn up strong, you mob. Now, find it, treat it. 30-second test could help prevent stroke Indigenous Australians. Australian Aboriginal and Torres Strait Islander people should be screened for a common heart rhythm condition at least 10 years earlier than current national guidelines recommend, say New South Wales researchers. And we are like another gap that we need to close. We're going to catch up a yarn with Associate Professor Kylie Gwynn, Director of New South Wales Co-Design Health Research. And we have Associate Professor Kylie on the line. Kylie, good morning. How are you?
1: Good morning, Trevor. I'm really well, thanks. How are you?
0: I'm well. Thank you very much for coming to the program. Where are you based, Kylie?
1: I'm based in Gadigal Country in Sydney.
0: All right, beautiful country. Big shout out to the mob there. And thank you for coming to the program. So find it, treat it. 30-second test could help prevent stroke in Indigenous Australians. Talking about gaps, that's another gap. We're talking about life expectancy, what have you. Talking about doing what we need to do to longevity for a better life, I would think, Kylie.
1: Yeah.
0: Yep. So enlighten us, please, about early screening needed. A clear case for reform, impact on communities, please.
1: Yeah, great. So currently the Australian guidelines say that we should start screening everyone for atrial fibrillation, which is when your heart's in the wrong rhythm, and that doctors and health workers should start screening for those arrhythmias from age 65. But our research that came out today said you've got to start much, much younger for Aboriginal and Torres Strait Islander people. Mm-hmm. Got to start at least 55 and younger for anyone who's got diabetes or kidney disease or any other chronic problems.
0: Well, when you look at the longevity, I'll just say, Professor Kylie, when you look at the longevity and life expectancy, there's a gap there. So virtually, it's just common sense. You would think that if it's...
1: But the guidelines don't reflect
0: that. Okay, thank you. We need to move the guidelines then, don't we?
1: We've got to move the guidelines because doctors and health professionals, they do what the guidelines say.
0: All right, thank you.
1: And, yeah.
0: Mm-hmm. So with this information, research you've found, where do we take this information? How do we get to move the guidelines, Professor?
1: Well, we've been talking with the Heart Foundation and the Cardiac Society of Australia and the Stroke Foundation, and they're all pretty keen to make this change as well.
0: Good.
1: But, you know, I think the best way to do this while we're waiting for the paperwork to catch up is that clinicians should just start doing it now. The evidence is really strong.
0: Yes.
1: And patients can help as well. When you go to the doctor, you can say, can you check me for atrial fibrillation or AF? It only takes 30 seconds.
0: Okay, there you go. So in actual fact, our mob can virtually ask for the check as well, can't they?
1: Exactly. And in fact, we've had a couple of people in one of our studies who asked their doctor to do it, and the doctors found a problem that saved their life.
0: Yeah.
1: And so it is on our website, which I hope you'll share out with people. There's a great story from Money Mary out at Brewarrina on Nambour Country, and she talks about how her husband had the test.
0: Yes.
1: And they flew him to Sydney, and it saved his life.
0: So what's the website, or what's your website, or how do we find it? Is that on the YouTube with Aunt Story?
1: It's on our website.
0: Okay.
1: So it's www.chri.au, and then a / and EASI, easy.
0: EASI, lovely, fantastic. All right, so we'll get that out there, check that story out. And, so to all our people out there, as you're going for your yearly checkup with your doctor, ask for the test is what I'm thinking. Yep, 30-second test.
1: That's exactly right. So if you're 55 or older, or if you have chronic conditions like diabetes or kidney troubles, then younger than that, but ask your health worker or your doctor to check you for atrial fibrillation.
0: Okay.
1: Because people with atrial fibrillation are much more likely to have a stroke.
0: Mm-hmm.
1: And strokes that are caused by atrial fibrillation are much, much worse than other strokes. And Aboriginal people, much, much more likely to have a stroke.
0: Yes.
1: And so if we want to stop the number of strokes or reduce the number of strokes, 30-second test. That's
0: 30-second
1: what's
0: test.
1: Happen.
0: Yep. So with this finding, Professor Colley, do you take this information now to government to request for the guidelines to be changed for First Nation people? Or where do we stand with this information?
1: So the Heart Foundation and the Cardiac Society of Australia and New Zealand, they need to change the guidelines.
0: Okay.
1: And we're confident they will.
0: Mm-hmm.
1: But what we're saying is, in the meantime, doctors should just change their practice.
0: Yep.
1: And we put together a little training module for doctors and health workers that just takes 5 minutes, and they can do it online.
0: Good.
1: And it explains this new evidence to them.
0: Yes.
1: And what to do when they find atrial fibrillation. So that's also available on that same website, Trevor. So just anyone can do the module if they want to know more about the evidence. It only takes 5 minutes.
0: 5 minutes and then 30-second test. How simple is that?
1: Correct.
0: Professor, thank you so very much. Professor Colley,
1: hey,
0: thank you so very much.
1: Trevor.
0: All the best. You take care and we'll yarn soon, eh?
1: Yeah, lovely. See ya.
0: Bye-bye. A beautiful yarn there. That's Associate Professor Colley Gwynne, Director of New South Wales Co-Design Health Research and Innovation Group, which is acronym CHRI. And we're talking about the test. This 30-second test could help prevent stroke in Indigenous Australians. So there it is. Do check it out and go to their website, all the W's, .chri. .au/EASI in regard to getting the test done. And it's so simple, and you're going in to see the doctor, just get the test done, especially if you're over 40 and they're doing the test from age 65. But we black people need to do it a little bit earlier, just for prevention. There it is. Have your say and yarn up strong. Deadly number here, 1-800-422-416.

0: 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Makaran.
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0: Yeah, welcome back to your daily program, National Talk Black. It is I, Trevor Tim, Trinity Trev Murray from the Curry, coming to you live from First Nation Radio Station here in Cairns on your Yidinji country. That's BBM Bumabrip Media, 98.7 FM. And we go across the nation thanks to the NERS, National Digital Radio Service. Have your say in Yarnup Strong. Deadly number here is 1-800-422-416. That's the number you need to call. Don't act, don't be shy. You know you want to have a yarn. Yarn up strong here on your daily program, National Talk Black. Oh, we go. Which way yarn in? Next segment, proudly sponsored by Perry's IGA. Give us a box of fruit here at Bummer Bipper Media. Healthy living, healthy lifestyle. And got the boys in blue come to have a yarn. We've got Police Liaison Officer Stephen Grant. And a very good morning, Steve. How are you, brother?
1: Good morning, Trevor. How are you?
0: Well, thank you very much for coming to the program. Before we start, let the mob know. Who you mob? Yep, where you from?
1: I'm from the Casbury country down between Tully and Mission Beach.
0: Yes.
1: And a proud Jitterbowl warrior.
0: Yeah, beautiful wet country.
1: Yep.
0: You've got a bodyguard there with you.
1: Yep.
0: We have as the constable, Caleb Sean, Kla Hoffa, Romano family. And a very good morning, my brother. How are you?
2: Morning. Yeah, I'm good. How are you?
0: Fantastic. So you're a first year constable?
2: Yeah, I'm a first year.
0: All right, fantastic. And pole dancing on the side, yep. Yeah, brother.
2: Thank you on the occasion.
0: So we're going to talk to you, my brother. Caleb, thank you for coming to the program. First year constable, but look, you did your studies at T-Bay High School here in Cairns under the umbrella of Clontarf. And a big shout out to the Clontarf organisation. Have schools across the country. So tell us about your journey from being at school and under

0: those who don't know, Clontarf is an academy that's nationwide educational program meant for mentoring young Aboriginal and Torres Strait Islander men embedded in schools across Australia. So I went to Trinity Bay State High School.
1: Yes.
0: I grew up here in Cairns locally. My family, Romano mob, they're from Murray Island.
1: Yep, big shout out.
0: Yeah, big shout out to them. So through school, as I yarned to the boys at T-Bay, I said, you know, I wasn't too much into school, but, you know, you just got to push through. Your studies are important for helping you out in your career. After school, I was a bit confused.
1: Completed grade 12,
0: yeah? Yeah, completed grade 12.
1: Thank you.
0: Graduated 2022. Big shout out to those boys as well and girls that were in that group.
1: Yeah.
0: Yeah, it was great. I had a good school experience. The teachers were great. The school was great. And Clontarf was amazing. Even after school, I was working at Taco Bell. Once that closed.
1: Taco Bell?
0: Yeah.
1: Was it Vision for a police officer back then?
0: ADF. It was more ADF, to be honest
1: with you.
0: And I wanted to go more into Navy and found out wasn't too good at swimming. So, I got into, I reached out to the Clontarf Academy because I was struggling to find employment. And like, that's the big thing about Clontarf is a lot of the boys think it's only there during school. After school, they've got you. Like, you know, it's such a good thing. Like, I was struggling for work. They put me in contacts and that I got a job at Woolworths within like the month, you know. So they're deadly. They help you out real good. Yeah. Good. So, big shout out to Delmar and Zetha and them for helping me out throughout that process.
1: Yes.
0: And then after that, I got into security work. So I was working with heightened security here in Cairns locally.
1: This is after leaving school.
0: Leaving school. And I was working locally with heightened security. And that's where.
1: Did you need a certificate for that?
0: Yeah, so you needed to get a security license, which was very easy to get. They put me in contact as well, so I believe. And from there.
1: Was that full time work for you?
0: It was both casual for me.
1: Yep.
0: But I was working enough for it to be full time.
1: Good.
0: And that's where it stemmed for me. QPS, because I had never really thought of it as a career. Yeah. And I'm sure a lot of the boys, when I asked them, 12 boys, I said, who's interested in QPS? And not many of them put their hands up. There was, I don't know if you're going to go into that too much, but there was over like 150 or so kids, like year 12 young men at this conference. And not one of them really put their hand up for like that they thought of it as a pathway.
1: So Brother Stevie becomes your marketing manager for QPS.
2: That's correct.
1: Recruitment, signing up all our black brothers into the police force.
2: He's our face and our voice.
1: So no one put their hands up. So you put your hand up?
0: Oh, well, that's when I spoke to them about that. And I said, I never really thought of it as a career as well. Like, I'd always seen officers and I'm like, that's a cool job. But I never really considered it as an option until security work. And that's where it went for me. I worked a year in that and I said, that's where I'm gonna put that application in.
1: Good on you. Yep. So where did you do your training?
0: So I did my training in Oxley. I spent 8 months down there. I believe it's changed to 7 months now.
1: Mm. Yep.
0: But it's down in Brisbane, Oxley. It is a bit of a process to get in, but once you're in, you just follow the bouncing ball.
1: Yep. And so here now based at Edmonton.
0: Yep.
1: Okay. Correct. So in regard to status coming here back to Cairns, was how does that work? I mean, was that on top of your list? And they said, yep,
0: give you a thumbs up. So basically for me, born and raised in Cairns, grew up here. I told them, you can put in your applications, like your preferences.
1: Yep.
0: A lot of the boys that I knew down, were, wanting to go to Brisbane, who were going in. Mm-hmm. But I wanted to return home and they were pretty easy about that. They're very accommodating, if you have reasons and you work all across Queensland, but
1: sure.
0: My advice as well would be just if you're not from Queensland, give it a go. So I put my hand up, the process, I put my hand up, said I want to come back to Far North. Mm-hmm. I didn't know where I was going yet. Once I got down there, I got a list. I think it was about 12. It had places from Cardwell all the way up to, I think, Port Douglas. It included Mareeba and a few other stations and some are even fortunate enough to even get TI for their first year. That's where I wanted to go.
1: Yeah, good. See mob up there.
0: Yeah, that's it. But then once I applied, you found out through the academy, they told me I was getting Edmonton. which I was pretty happy about. Good. Okay. Coming home and, yeah, now I get to work locally.
1: Good, good, good. So how long you been wearing the uniform? 12 months?
0: Yeah, so... Yeah.

0: including the academy over a year.
1: Over a year.
0: But I graduated December 4th, so I've been out for about 5 or 6 months now.
1: Yeah,
0: gotcha. So I've been working operationally since then.
1: Okay. So on the field, how are you liking it?
0: Yeah, the field is very different to the academy.
1: Sure.
0: And the field is good. Like, you have so many people to lean on. Like, even Uncle Stevie here, you know, like, if I have any questions, I can reach out. And,
1: sure.
0: And Lewis here, we've got another
1: bodyguard, brother Lewis here, second year.
0: Ooh. Yep.
1: He's not talking on radio at the moment,
0: yep.
1: But we'll talk about him.
0: Yeah, yeah. But he's here and he's good. A second year. But even, you know, like, they're so experienced.
1: Support, yeah,
0: like, exactly. These other officers you get to work with, and you get experience to a lot of, like, just a variety of jobs.
1: Sure.
0: Especially up here in Far North, like, what a good place to work. And
1: of course, beautiful. So you got posted here, Edmonton. When you get your first posting, how long is that posting for?
0: So I've got placement here until December. Then you get your confirmation for your second year. And right so on. Throughout this first year, I believe around September, maybe I'll get my list of where I might go for my next year.
1: Yep.
0: Uncle Stevie here suggested I should go up even further, up to the Cape, which I'm very open to do so. I've expressed my interest to work up in TI.
1: Yep.
0: Or if I don't get there, even Bamaga. I'm very open to that. And it's just a good opportunity to work within the community and get to learn, you know, more even about my own culture. Like, I don't know. I don't know a lot. Like, I learned a bit, and I just, like, it's part of me.
1: Exactly. And we're talking about, we are students for life.
0: Mm.
1: So the fact that you left high school, we are always learning. And wherever you get posted, go a mile, see a mile. That's where you pick up the education.
0: 100%.
1: And all aspects, in the job and life itself, dealing with people, you know, communication.
0: 100%.
1: Black and white, what have you, you know, but being an Indigenous man as an officer, talking to our Indigenous youth, for example, paint the picture, vision for their future, you know what I mean?
0: Exactly.
1: You can be wearing a uniform too.
0: 100%. You
1: know? Good yarns like that, brother.
0: Wow.
1: Beautiful. So here he is. Give us some description as a first-year constable in the job that you do.
0: So we go to a variety of jobs, as I mentioned earlier. So it could be anything from, you know, helping someone, you know, with, like, something that they need help with. They could be a lost bike, for example. Someone's lost their bike, or it's been stolen. Or you can go to more urgent jobs where people are needing, you know, that medical attention, like CPR, for example, or anything like that. So I've been to a variety of jobs myself.
1: Sure.
0: There is quite a big workload. I know in the Cairns City, in Edmonton, it's not as wild as in the Cairns City, but we do have our jobs as well. Like, we do, as I said, the variety you have is just, like, you can go from missing person.
1: Yeah.
0: You know, traffic, DV is a
1: break
0: big one
1: entry,
0: up here.
1: Break
0: and enters, stolen vehicles. Finding stolen vehicles is a big one as well. And once you locate them, just the processes after that people don't really know about. But yeah, heaps of.
1: So when we all watch the movie, you got an officer, then you have the offsider, and maybe the offsider's in the passenger, and the first year constable driving. So your offsider, that's a senior, higher than yourself.
0: Yeah.
1: We're talking second year, we're talking third year, we're talking sergeant, all the above.
0: Yeah, so when you first get to the station, you're in what's called a mentor phase, which is about a month or two, I believe, and in that phase, you're always with a FTO, which is a field training officer.
1: Okay.
0: And for the first few weeks, you tend to not drive. It tends to be the field officer driving you around, showing you around.
1: And communicating, talking to you, explaining things, whatever.
0: Yeah, exactly.
1: You asking all the questions and there's your learning.
0: Exactly. And then when you go to jobs, they'll run the job for you a few times and then they'll hand it over to you. And then the more you go through, then once you go into your general phase, which I'm in at the moment, you get to work with a new variety of people, which could be a second year that's just, you know, just completed the training, a third year, a sergeant, whoever it may be. So I'm lucky enough today, I've got Lewis with me and he's in his second year. He's doing well. And, you know, he's got a wide variety of experience as well. And
1: he's the professor.
0: Yeah, pretty much. Yeah. So I just follow whatever he says.
1: To Delhi. Well, our Delhi listeners that just tuned in, Trendy Trevor Murray from the Curry, your Delhi program, National Talk Black. Having a Delhi yarn with this Delhi brother, Officer Caleb Sean Klahoffer. and his Romano family, and just talking about his job, 12 months, first year. In regard to the job, and you're working here 12 months as an officer, what have you, we're talking about down the track, climbing up the ladder. I mean, can you go to other states or?
0: Yeah, so for myself, definitely climb up the ladder. I honestly, for myself, I'm thinking more of transitioning into TCS at some point. So that's called Tactical TCS, Tactical Crime Squad up here in Cairns.
1: Okay.
0: And they do an amazing job as well. So for myself, I'm going to do my 3 years. So you're in what's called a tenure, which basically is for the first 3 years, I basically just go wherever the QPS says.
1: Sure.
0: And then once I've done that tenure, you can sort of apply to get out and do other things.
1: Yep.
0: So I'm definitely considering TCS just because I'm young. I'm only 21.
1: Yep.
0: Definitely while I'm young. And then even later on in life, climb that ladder, maybe a CIB, become a detective or something like that. So that's definitely in the
1: books. So 4 or 5 months into the job, post it back here, your hometown. Let me ask a question. When you come to jobs, have you come across people you know?
0: Yeah.
1: How's that situation? And so, how do you handle that, my brother?
0: So, funny enough, I think it was my second week.
1: I had to mention no names. But
0: I won't mention any names, but I pulled over someone I knew. But just got to keep it professional. That's what it is at the end of the day. You're in a professional career.
1: Sure.
0: And I just, I just said to him straight. I said, mate,
1: Caleb, come on, brother. Caleb, what are you doing, brother?
0: Don't do that.
1: Brother, I know you got the uniform, brother.
0: But, I haven't had that actually happen yet, but you get you're just like, oh, come on, man. But he was behaving himself. It was just a random breath test. That's all. Right. So,
1: And you did tell him, you know where he lives.
0: Yeah. I was like, you wait.
1: It is, brother. Doing the job, keeping it professional. Yeah,
0: keeping it professional. Yeah. You just.
1: And look, people will understand that, brother. Yeah, I think, Caleb.
0: Yeah, so it's good, and people respect that. And people, if I do know them in the job, I won't ever, if I know there's someone at a job that I know, I won't go to that job just for professionalism.
1: Sure.
0: But if I do come across someone I know, it's just keeping that professional. And most of the people I know who see me in the uniform and I, do say hello or whatever, it's just respectful. They know that I'm in uniform. They'll and I trust them enough. They're not going to do anything silly. They're just going to be he's just working. They won't question that. But they'll get the occasional, oh, good job. Oh, sorry.
1: Fired up, excited.
0: I'll get the occasional congratulations, for getting in. And then, that's it. We go our own good ways. Yeah.
1: Enjoy the journey. That's what it's all about, my brother.
0: I appreciate it.
1: Good yarning with you. Yeah, love to talk to you at least in 12 months' time.
0: Yeah, see how you're traveling. Thank you very much.
1: Before you get posted.
0: Yeah.
1: Up to Thursday Island. Come and have a yarn again, brother.
0: Yeah. Sounds good. Thank you. Thank you for having me.
1: Fantastic. Brother Steve, when you look there, you've got to be excited when you, because you're always out there trying to recruit, and regarding PLO.
2: Yep.
1: But here we have a brother now as a, qualified, full-blown police officer. That's a good thing too, brother.
2: Oh, that's an excellent conversation, Trevor, because like I said, we've got not too many First Nations or TSI persons that's part of the QPS.
1: Yeah.
2: And we just got to keep working on it.
1: Sure.
2: We've just had a workshop, 2-day workshop up at Atherton. This week we're off to Mossman tomorrow and Yarrabah on Thursday for an open day. So
1: we're young to young ones out there, boys and girls.
2: That is correct.
1: An opportunity.
2: And you can join
1: the police force.
2: You can join the our pathways into policing at the age of 17 and a half years. You can join the police where you can do the 6-week induction at the Townsville Academy.
1: Sure.
2: Fully paid before you go into the mainstream recruiting for the next 7 months.
1: Yeah, beautiful.
2: Mm.
1: I mean, look at young Caleb here, 4 or 5 months into the job there.
2: Yep.
1: And your times, how long you've been wearing the blue uniform, bro?
2: 22 this year.
1: 22. That's not months, bro.
2: No, that's
1: 22 life. Years.
2: Life.
1: Too deadly. Well, good yarning to you both. Thank you for sharing, bro.
2: Just a bit of a shout out. I've got some family members from Darwin visiting me at present and an auntie from Brisbane.
1: Yes.
2: Also my colleagues there at headquarters in Brisbane, the Golden Girls on level 5.
1: Oh, yeah, Golden Girls, level 5.
2: And my other team here in downtown Sunny Cairns on In Cairns here, Peter and Nikki and Aaron, they're doing a great job, and Sharon as well.
1: Fantastic.
2: Thank you.
1: Big shout out to the mob, the crew. Thank you very much. Caleb, kiss to my little brother. Enjoy that journey.
0: No, thank you.
1: Your bodyguard
0: much.
1: As well. Fantastic. Steve, we'll talk soon, my brother. Right?
2: Yes, we'll do. Thank you
0: very much.
1: Beautiful yarn with the boys in blue. That daily segment is Which Way Yarning, proudly sponsored by Perry's at IGA, Brinsmead in Edmonton. 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

0: Hey there, Harrison Peterson here from NIRS News, coming to you from the lands of the Yuggera and Turrbal peoples. Flotilla activists detained by Israel have talked about their treatment.
1: I have a fractured rib. I was strip searched. I had stun grenades thrown at me. But by far the worst thing was being on the prison ship where I witnessed and heard the abuse over 2 days of 180 of my fellow flotilla participants, ordinary people, just like you or me or the people watching.
0: That's Birragova activist and filmmaker Sam Barepa Watson on the ABC. 11 Australians are among hundreds of activists captured by Israel after the Global Summoned Flotilla was intercepted by the country's navy. The group had been trying to sail humanitarian aid into the Palestinian enclave. A report is being prepared for the coroner after a fatal shark attack yesterday in far north Queensland. The 39-year-old man was spearfishing when he was attacked by a shark yesterday afternoon near Hull Heads, south of Cairns. Emergency services were called to the Hull River boat ramp at midday yesterday, and the man was declared dead an hour later. Conversations are taking place between federal independent politicians, which could see a new party being formed. Details after this.
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0: Independent federal politicians are talking about the possibility of starting their own party. Sally Stiegel, OAM, is the independent member for Warringah. She says independents have shown they can work together on issues they agree on.
7: I can really see how we find efficiencies. We work together in supporting one another where we agree on policies and our communities are aligned. But we also disagree on many things and do a friendly. And I think that's the best of politics, where we have that freedom to be true to our communities and the issues. But how do we work in a more, I think, collaborative way to be more effective in holding government to account and avoiding a divisiveness in Australia?
0: Ms. Stiegel there on the ABC. An 800-kilometre walk calling for a national truth-telling inquiry is nearing its end. Proud Karapamara and Gunditjmara man Travis Lovett has been walking from Melbourne to Canberra. The former Yuruk Justice Commissioner reached the 90% mark of his walk for truth over the weekend. Once in the nation's capital, Mr. Lovett will hand Prime Minister Anthony Albanese a kangaroo skin letter calling for the national truth-telling inquiry. In F1, Kimi Antonelli has finished at the top of the podium for the fourth time in a row at the Canada Grand Prix. The Mercedes driver was able to edge past Lewis Hamilton and Max Verstappen. Meanwhile, Australia's Oscar Piastri started fourth on the grid, but ended up finishing 11th. Piastri's told Sky Sports McLaren's decision to switch to rain tyres while the course was still dry led to the upset.
8: Getting to the grid was not easy on slicks. Getting to full throttle was pretty tough. Unfortunately for us, it stopped raining as the formation lap started, basically. So, just one of those things where if it rained a little bit more, we would have looked like heroes, but it didn't, so we looked like idiots.
0: In tennis, Australia's Ayla Tomjanovic has been beaten by America's Cady McNally in her first round match at the French Open. Tomjanovic won the first set but ended up losing the match 6-3, 6-7, 3-6. In other matches, James Duckworth won his first game. Duckworth claimed the first set 6-3 and was leading 4-1 in the second set when his Canadian rival Gabriel Diallo retired because of an injury. And if you have a story or news you want to share, you can email us at news@nirs.org.au or message us on Facebook, Instagram or LinkedIn. And that's been the latest from NIRS News. Thanks for joining me.
3: Across Western Australia, this is Zoe Oliver with the NADA News. Aboriginal and Torres Strait Islander listeners are warned that the following program may contain stories and voices of people who have passed away. Former Kangaroos coach Mau Manjana says the Pilbara could help shape the future of the new Perth Bears NRL club. The inaugural Bears coach was in Karratha for the Anzac Rugby League clash and says regional WA communities are central to the club's long-term plans, with the Bears wanting to build strong pathways for young players across the state. He says First Nations athletes already have the passion and talent to succeed in elite sport, and rugby league offers another opportunity alongside AFL.
4: I think the first thing we need to understand is that there is an alternative in rugby league, so I think that's really important, and just go watch the game, just try to take a bit of an interest in what we got to offer as a game, and then from there things just grow.
3: The Perth Bears are set to enter the NRL competition in 2027. A young First Nations climber is heading to Italy after winning the Australian Youth League Climbing Championship. Under-19 champion Ariel Thorpe took out the national title just days ago, earning a place to represent Australia. Thorpe says the challenge was not just the height, but reading the route and pushing through exhaustion near the top. She told NADA Media that she has her eyes set on the National Open Tournament.
5: Definitely next year when I graduate, I want to do more training so that hopefully I can represent Australia on the Open World Circuit instead of the Youth.
3: The climber, who is from Bupar and Dungnadi Nations on the New South Wales coast, says she's relieved to get another shot on the world stage after injury ruled her out last year. Three young people have died in two separate crashes in WA's Wheatbelt less than 24 hours apart. According to the West Australian, a 20-year-old man and a 17-year-old girl died after a Holden Commodore ute left Undergaron Road and crashed into a tree early Sunday morning. Major crash investigators are also probing a second fatal crash near East Pingalee on Saturday afternoon. The deaths come during National Road Safety Week, where WA has recorded 86 deaths so far this year, well above the five-year average of 68. Police are urging anyone with dashcam footage or information about either crash to contact Crime Stoppers. Police are also urging for public help to find a missing man in South Hedland. 23-year-old Mason Charles was last seen on Saturday afternoon in South Hedland. WA police say he's wearing a black shirt, black short, a burgundy cap and no shoes. He's described as about 170 centimetres tall with a medium build and black curly hair. Police say Mr. Charles is known to frequent the South Hedland area and are urging people not to approach him if seen. Anyone with information on his whereabouts is asked to contact police on 13 14 44 or Crime Stoppers. A new mining partnership in West Australia's goldfields is set to give traditional owners majority ownership in a gold venture. Perth-based company Next Metals Exploration has joined forces with the Wankacha Changala Aboriginal Corporation to create a new company for gold exploration and future mining opportunities. Under the agreement, the Aboriginal Corporation will hold a 60% stake in the joint venture under a profit-sharing model. The project covers part of the northeastern goldfields where the Binikou people hold native title across around 30,000 square metres. Supporters say the deal could create stronger long-term economic opportunities for traditional owners on country. Researchers are preparing for a once-in-a-decade environmental health survey in the Kimberley to track the impact of industrial development on local ecosystems. According to the ABC, volunteers recently examined invertebrates collected from mud samples at Roebuck Bay ahead of the major study later this year. Curtin University researcher Grace Magalo says the small species can provide early warning signs if environmental conditions begin to change.
6: Because if there's a problem, it'll be the invertebrates that will show that problem first, very likely.
3: And to stay up to date with NADA News, follow us on Instagram, like us on Facebook, or visit our website at nadamedia.com.au. 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

0: the Shovler Band, the Family Shovler Band, getting us warmed up. Yeah, it's chilly here in the Kimberley here today. It's no doubt the same if you're also with us in the Northern Territory. Queensland, oh, I'm not too sure what weather you'd be having, but it'll be dry season, that's for sure, there around the northern parts too. We're going for 28, they say. It was 20 degrees at 9 o'clock with the feels like temperature being 14. Wow, that's pretty crisp for Broome when you think of the heart of the Kimberley there around Halls Creek. They're expecting a high of 25 today. Wherever you are, welcome, welcome, welcome. It's nice to have you along with us as we continue with you across the country by the National Indigenous Radio Service, bringing mobs together by Wurundjeri Media and heading into the Pilbara, where we often pick up the latest in the news with Ngara Media as we get out and about on Ngara Radio too, with you getting into those lovely remote places and spaces out there. Wow, what a privilege we have for you today. It's something we started last week, remember, on a Friday. It started with a conversation with Peter Docker and Roxanne McDonald, both actors that are playing various roles in Melody Dear's latest stage play, Because We're Black. Melody's an author, a writer, and she also needs to work, even though she might have shows that have been picked up for enjoyment to be had, getting her storytelling across in the most obvious way with how people like to get an idea of how people live around various parts, because everywhere across the country has its own little lingo and just the characters that make the area. And that's what Because We're Black is all about. It kind of gives you an idea of Broome, or even being in a mixed race relationship, which is very much a common sight that you see now these days. So with a bit of a twist, we'll let you know more about the inspirations behind that one when we talk to Melody very shortly. Veronica Johnson is back in Jarrigin. Oh, well, could she be there? We'll see. Last I heard, she was going to be working from there today, and we'll talk to her a little later on with our financial segment. Without further ado, let's
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0: Well, number one priority should be is to come down to our premises midweek and check out, because we are black. It's a stage play of Melody Dears we've been all hanging out for, because if you really want to get an insight into a mixed relationship with how that unplays, especially when, partners can pretty much go astray on their own ways, or astray, as one would say. But this is an opportunity for you to also have a serious look at the storyline and what it presents with, just what's going on and how Aboriginal people handle various situations, and bringing in that mixed relationship often adds that interesting twist to be able to cleverly do a piece like this. It takes some awesome actors. We met on Friday Peter Docker as Jeff, also Roxanne McDonald as Fran. Today we have the writer, author, Melody Dear, with us here in the studio. Melody, welcome.
2: Thank you very much, Honey Sandy. It's good to be here.
0: Nice to have you in to talk about this one. We've spoken about FIFO in the past. Because you're black. How did this one come about?
2: Well, yes, it was always great sitting in this place and space with you talking about FIFO, but because we're black, still with the Galari Writers Program, so, you know, still going, attending the program every week and being able to see the crazy development that's happened in that space, having young emerging writers in film, you know, documentaries, and even young Lyrical Instinct Jacob Gregory in as a, you know, performing his craft with his words, and we've got so much talent in the room, and I'm lucky to be one of them, I suppose, and created because we're

0: do with the Broom Writers Group.
1: Yeah, and I think that's the beauty of it. It is a Broom story, and we get to tell it on the stage so that everyone in Broome can come and see it, and the multiculturalism and the mixed races of Broome, you know, they can understand where this family unit comes from. Fran is a single, you know, black woman who's raising her family and trying to do the best for her kids, but she still has her ex-husband in the picture because he's still very important to the family. He's still a Yagu for her family, and you know, and so I think no matter how much people grow in their families and things ebb and flow, you're still in the community of Broome is still together. And I think that's where what I'm portraying in this play is that community feel. We're all united in the issues that we face every day, you know.
0: Melody, before we go on with Because You're Black, going back to the writers group, you mentioned what you feel every day and the growth of what you've been a part of and even seen from the writers group. How important has that been for you as supporter?
1: Oh, amazingly supportive. Like I said before, you know, and like you said, I have to work, and that full-time job is still with aged care, still with WACS, you know, and when you're travelling around the Kimberley helping with your older generation and getting to be involved in people's lives, making sure they look after our elders and our older people, coming back to Broome, the writers program was something I could link up to, and just always loved the written word. So the fact that Galari, you know, the Masters of Radio and Film in the Kimberley, has branched out into a writers program was only natural, I think, and I've been really lucky to be on that ride since it started. So yeah.
0: And for those that wouldn't know you, wouldn't realize that you're still working flat out and full time, pretty much. Gotta have a day job.
1: Yeah. Yes, I think that every creative artist out there would know that unless it's something on celebrity or in Hollywood, we're all still creatively creating pieces that aren't going to always cover us unless we make it big. And I hope that happens, you know. But working in the community still with a daytime job, yeah, that puts the food on the table. But having the creative space of the writers program, it fills the soul, you know. It's the Leanne feels good because I'm not only just creating something that I like, it's somehow managed to go on stage, you know. So I've been very, very lucky, and you know, I feel humble. Both pieces I've written have made a production out of it. So,
0: well, I feel humble with seeing how far you've come, and it's been amazing with the caliber of people that you've gotten to play various roles. Going back to FIFO, the young lady there from Derby, it was nice to meet Roxanne on Friday. And Peter Docker, how's that, eh? Coming back to Broome after living here for a bit.
1: Yeah, I didn't realise he was such a celebrity, you know. So it's been great having him on board. And Roxanne McDonald, oh my goodness, honestly, she just fits into that character. It's beautiful, and just brings so much. And I do realise I've written a lot for Fran. She's the centrepiece of the story, and Roxy has absolutely put all of herself into that character and done so well. I mean, and then we have the younger crew. We've got the sister Winnie is played by my Goombali, Melody Reynolds Diarra, West Australian girl herself, but living in Melbourne now. And she adds that sisterly vibe to it all. She keeps her sister in place and in check, but loves her nieces and nephews. And I just think the younger generation that we have, young Trey McLeod, you know, just finished Whopper, and Shantane Farmer, she's been a grad of Whopper as well. We've had some great caliber in the actors that are playing Because We're Black this time.
0: I was surprised, and I'm amazed. Jody Bell, solid again, producing. Have only ever kind of said that for Ramu.
1: I know. I think it's been lovely that Galari have taken on this thing. And there's a, you know, we have Yiriakin in Perth, which is a fantastic Aboriginal theatre that took on FIFO. And now having Melbourne's Ilbidjeri Theatre, oh, my goodness, honestly, we had Rachel Mazza, who was the previous artistic director, and now Andrea James, who's come in and also invested in Because We're Black with Jeffrey and everyone else. I feel very humble. So, and they've given me the opportunity to work with Amy Soul. I have to shout out to her. She's a deadly dramaturg, and it's just been wonderful working with her and Mari, you know, creating this show. So.
0: Oh, Mari Lowry.
1: Yes.
0: Oh, that lady is so quiet behind the scenes with everything, isn't she?
1: Absolutely. You know, without Dot West and Mari Lowry, I don't think the writers' program would be where it is. You know, we've been able to have them sort of on call if we need anything, if, you know, we meet regularly. And Dot's famously saying, any answer, any response is an answer. So it's trying to herd us all up together to meet weekly. Everyone has their own lives and busy lives. So we get the opportunity to meet in Galari once a week during the dry season. And then we continue in our own endeavours across the whole of the year. So we have access to some pretty smart people and talented people as well.
0: What happens during those meets, during the dry?
1: Oh, so we get together. So we encourage every year when we start fully come April, when Mari comes back to town, and we invite new faces to join us always, and we've got a few new ones this year. It's really great, and it's a nuts and bolts sort of thing. We learn the craft of writing, and whether that be writing for documentary, lyrics for songs, or plays, dialogue, you know, we have access to to works that are also done not just by famous people but also by Aboriginal people as well. So Warwick Thornton's works, you know, we get Bec Cole, and Pauline Clegg. Oh my goodness, so amazing Aboriginal artists and creatives out there that come in and then share their knowledge to us.
0: Wow, it's a real melting pot there.
1: Yeah, I think what brings us all together is our cheese platters every week, but everyone gets to do a bit of writing. I think we've got a really good relationship with Mugabulla Books too now. We get some of their staff that are now right in the writer's room, but also we're you know, discovering different collaborative event things as well. Like we're going into an anthology. We're going to all create an anthology, whether that be prose, short stories, or somebody's inserts or plays, excerpts of plays. You know, that's something that Mugabulla is going to work with the writers' room to create.
0: Oh, cheese is my weakness. Melody, have you poked your head in and had a look at how rehearsals are going?
1: Oh, yes, I have. And I am blown away at how the words that I've written on a page come alive on a stage, and that's through, you know, not just the actors, the direction of Rachel Mazza and assistant director Kimber Benjamin, and then the crew that have done the lighting, the sound, the costume, you know. And we've actually had Rika Hamaguchi as the costume and design consultant working alongside Emily Barry. So it's opened up opportunities for our mob to be attached to it as well. So I think that's one thing that I love about seeing in the rehearsal room.
0: And Because We're Black is just such a perfect vehicle for this.
1: Absolutely. What it's a loaded gun, isn't it? Because we're black, and that's Fran, the character, her main way of getting that message across to her family is in her vehicle. So it started off with her in the car ranting to her kids, and it's just become this part where it place where it's her car, her rules, you know. And so what Fran says, nobody, well, they can dispute it, but it's her car, so if she don't like it, she could just pull over and say, get out, everyone. So that's her, that becomes her almost shield as well, I think, in the story.
0: How close to the bone is this to you?
1: I think it's beautiful in a sense that, you know, she's a strong single black woman, and I've had a lot of role models in that sense, and myself being a single mum for a long time. But also I think it's just it's such a story of family and drama, and just that how we live black every day, and how sometimes we come up against challenges, and what do we do about that? We certainly don't lay down and die. We still stand up and we get up and show up. And so that's what I think the play is about, capturing the essence of being Aboriginal and living.
0: Are you going to take this play elsewhere?
1: I'd love to take this play elsewhere, Sandy. Honey, Sandy, I tell you, I hope we get such a great review. We get people to come every night and say, you know, that was great play, great atmosphere. I think it's definitely a local story, and, you know, it's got beautiful audio and visual of Broome and country on it. But I think it's universal in that story arc of a family and drama, you know, and I think it can be, the message can come across the whole of our country. So I'm hoping that it gets picked up again, yeah.
0: And tickets are going too, aren't they?
1: Yes, that's what I've heard. I certainly hope they, you know, we get a sellout for every night. And like you said, though, it's a busy week in Broome, and the long weekend's coming. So, but I think it starts on Wednesday, so it's like gives everyone the opportunity to come and watch before the weekend if they're doing anything like camping or going to other events. You know, we've got the premiere on Thursday, and then we have two matinee shows on Friday and Saturday. And then the closing night is Saturday, and Friday night we have a show as well. So.
0: And lastly, you're nervous?
1: Terrified. I'm not as... I think I'm lucky. I've done all the hard yards of writing. It's the cast and the crew now that, you know, on the night. But I think everyone's going to shine, and the nervousness, it just... I think it becomes and I know it becomes gratitude. That this play is out there, and I get the opportunity to premiere it in Broome.
0: Melody dear, you're already shining.
1: Oh well, Auntie, I can only shine from the people that I know who've given me that. So thank you.
0: Thank you. Thank you so much for coming in and letting us catch that spirit, because we are black. Because we are black starts this Wednesday. If you're in a double pass, you better ring in now. Marlena will jump on the phone there. 91-949-900, 91-949-900-0891. You better put that one in. And that's if you're going to be in coming to Broome this Wednesday. And at the end of the week, you can ring in for that ticket. Do that, and you got yourself a double pass to, because we're black and very privileged to have here in the studios, Melody Dear, the author, writer, and the inspirer. Behind these words that you'll be hearing acted out over the next few days. And that'll go through to Saturday. There's a matinee on Saturday as well for you working class gang too.

Michael Torre, Senior, Full Moon, Oberbroom, very much the Broomy theme there. I also heard from the little piggies dreaming in Broom. Yes, you are, if you're not too sure of whether you made it or not after the big weekend. And no doubt at the races, if you went along on a Saturday there, then there's the big runway event happening at Town Beach too. And it's a long weekend we have ahead of us. Also, we start that walk into reconciliation on Wednesday, tomorrow is sorry day. So, oh, end of May is very much upon us. Make the most of it. Plenty of sunshine and beautiful weather to be had. We find Veronica Johnson busily at it out at Jadigin, the community. Jadigin has got their own financial counselor. She also helps out with other communities across the peninsula as well with financial counseling.

0: also recently he was a part of a national conference. They regularly get together, financial counselors across the country. This year they went to Cairns, and she managed to get a good deal there about banks, and there's talk of maybe a hub up on the peninsula. Well, we'll see what unfolds. At least it's being discussed, just like Uber is for Broome. So they say, Veronica, hello, welcome.
1: Hi, Sandy. Hello, viewers. Thank you. Oh, listeners.
0: Are you keeping,
1: thank you for having me.
0: You keeping warm enough there?
1: Look, I'm in Broome at the moment. So I've got to do some administration stuff. So I'll be having a little break from Jadigen this week. But it's been a bit of a journey going to Cairns. It took us 2 days to get back. We had to fly right around the country. Very exhausting. Shows just how much remote we are and how hard it is to just get away. So that was a bit of an experience. But we're back, and you might have seen in the news we've been advocating and campaigning for the banks to come to the party and assist us to set up a banking hub for the Dampier Peninsula. We have been working very hard advocating with the banks for the last, well, pretty much since November last year. And so we have been denied by the Commonwealth Bank, which is really disappointing. But we are urging them to reconsider their decision, as we have a lot of Commonwealth Bank customers in the Dampier Peninsula. We've had some good positive talks with the National Bank, and we're waiting for the Westpac and ANZ to get back to us. ANZ has advised that they will be letting us know in the next 2 weeks, which will be hopefully next week, and we'll get a few more answers, and hopefully we can set something up. And the main idea of all of this is to increase banking accessibility for remote communities, to promote resilience within remote communities. As we know, the cost of fuel, the cost of living is becoming pretty much unaffordable for people to be able to just drive into town to work out, you know, minor banking matters that could be sorted out on community. And also to promote, you know, job opportunities for bankers of the future. There's a lot of young people in the communities that would love to be part of this hub and to learn to become those bankers of the future. So it has been a major journey for months and months now. And we're really hopeful that we can get some good responses and support.
0: Mm. Veronica, we're in the month of May at the moment, actually ready to head into June. That's just around the corner there. So much has to happen before the end of June that you guys have been working on, as well with claiming or being registered, say, UPLA. The funeral funds.
1: Absolutely. We've been trying to capture any clients that may still be eligible to try to get them before the 30th of June. So that's another thing that's ending, as well as the Telstra compensation. So we've worked very hard with NIAA, DSS. We try to put posters up and just let people know that there's only until the 30th of June to be able to connect with DSS and update your contact details. Well, that's another thing that's happening. So we just really want everybody that's eligible to connect with Centrelink and update your contact details so that they can contact you. And the other thing that we've been working on, last week we delivered a fantastic workshop with Ardialun and Jadigen with consumer protection, because another major issue is the dodgy car sales. And so we want to educate and create resources to get people to become more educated to be able to protect themselves when they purchase dodgy cars. And at the moment we've got a case that's sitting with lawyers in Perth ready to go to court for another car that caught on fire. I think I've talked about this story in the past. And that has been taken 12 months of continuous work to get some justice. And so lots and lots of things happening, keeping us just really, really busy. I've also got, we've got a small grant from Horizon Power. So I've been working and delivering workshops around energy saving initiatives. I'll be meeting with Department of Health nutritionists finding and working with community to look at, you know, ways to be able to save on power. And one of them has been the drum oven cooking sessions and also working on beautifying the community hall. So lots and lots and lots of things happening, Sandy.
0: Oh, I like it. But, it's that time of year, and especially with the end of June, only, wow, just over a month away, so it was worth putting those reminders in. Veronica, I'll let you get back to it. It's lovely to have caught up with you today, and no doubt you've got plenty on your plate.
1: Yes, so look, we're just absolutely flat out, just doing the best that we can to educate all the communities, to bring that advocacy forward with the banks. There's just so much going on, and at the same time I'm doing financial counseling cases. And so I can't believe we're nearly into June now.
0: Exactly.
1: But, look, it's been one hell of a ride, and we just continue to advocate and do the best that we can to bring the, you know, banking hub to the table and justice to the table, and that work just continues, and it's a work that keeps on giving.
0: Yeah, and
1: so
0: you
1: keeping up the fight.
0: Got a long weekend next weekend, so we'll hear from someone in about 2 weeks.
1: Yes, I've got my cell lined up for the 8th of June.
0: Okay,
1: and everybody's really flat out busy, and we're just doing the best that we can to keep contributing to the financial counselling corner. And again, just want to thank Gulari Media for their continual support. Thank you for meeting with us at the conference and with the chairperson and everything. That was really valuable, and enjoying this colder weather.
0: Yep. You have a lovely day.
1: Thank you so much, Sandy.
0: Bye. Thanks
1: for listening. Bye-bye. See ya.
0: Hi, Veronica Johnson. She's the financial counsellor based out at Jadigen Community in town. Just doing up some catch-up work, I suppose. It's a little bit closer for her to be here next to the agencies where she needs to lodge stuff, I suppose. But she'll be back out there before soon enough. Got some news coming up at the top of the hour.
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0: AC/DC there, heading on the highway to hell. Travel safely if you're getting out there. Don't rush. There's nowhere to go to. And keep your collar on about the Broome Road closure. It's been over a week now, so you should have already found another way anyway. After 11 o'clock, you'll be hearing from Knowledge of Time. The ladies speak with Petrus Torres today. He's the guest on Knowledge of Time. So listen out for that one after the news, coming directly from Wurundjeri Media up there in Kununurra. You and your joy your day, and whatever comes your way. Hey, we'll talk again tomorrow. Remember to grab those road conditions if you're going to be heading out and about further with travels. Lots of people on the road around the West Kimberley, trying not to drive too close to each other, trying not to drive too close behind trucks, and don't go trying to overtake trucks without them knowing, and just ensure that you're keeping an eye out there for wildlife and cattle. There's unfenced or damaged fenced country out there, so you might see a handful.
1: Hello, I'm Adam Evans with the NIRS News. Could a new political party be forming? Well, that's the idea Zali Stegall and Allegra Spender has been talking to other independents about. Independent Senator David Pocock has told the ABC he's open to it.
2: Yeah, I'm always happy to chat about the future of our country. You know, I think there's so many people in politics for the right reasons. And when you're in there, you want to say, well, how do we actually ensure that people can elect people that are going to come here and really deal with the root causes of the problems that we're facing?
1: On the weekend, Senator Pocock has told ABC Insiders program that many voters aren't happy with the major parties. He says the current political system is no longer working for Australians. Ebola is believed to have killed three Red Cross volunteers as the outbreak continues to spread in the Democratic Republic of Congo.
3: It's been a rough week for the team as we've been really looking into this to figure out what has happened, as well as for the teams that are still working. These are volunteers that have been with the branch for quite a while and were working prior to the outbreak being declared. So it has been very rough on the team and the branch, particularly working at community level, as they try and work through this as well.
1: That was Bronwyn Nicol there from the International Federation of the Red Cross and Red Crescent Societies on the ABC. Suspected Ebola cases has now passed 900 in the DRC and neighbouring Uganda. Aid groups trying to fight the outbreak say they don't have the equipment to contain the highly contagious disease. A man walking to the nation's capital in a bid to get the Prime Minister to start a national truth-telling inquiry has nearly finished his journey. Proud Carrotmurrugundjimurra man Travis Lovett has been making the 800-kilometre journey between Melbourne and Canberra on foot for the last 39 days. The Federal Indigenous Australians Minister Mulindira McCarthy has joined Mr. Lovett while he completed 90% of the walk over the weekend.
4: Got here in time, Trav. So proud of you and just really looking forward to walking and listening to you and seeing what we can do. So come on, your mob out there. Finish the walk with Trav.
1: And an Indigenous artist call for kitschy items depicting Aboriginal people and their culture has been a success. Tony Albert's exhibit, Not a Souvenir, is being shown at the Museum of Contemporary Art in Sydney. The exhibit includes thousands of items he's labelled Aboriginalia. The term refers to mass-produced souvenirs with representations of Aboriginal people and culture on them. The items are often made without the consent or compensation to the groups depicted. He says the call-out has been great so far.
5: I just checked the other day and there were so many objects inside. It was really quite amazing. Very early in my career, it was really important that I had found and sourced these objects myself. But kind of now, you know, so many people reach out or want to, you know, don't really know what to do with these objects but don't want them. So now I feel like, oh, I'll very happily take them.
1: We'll have more coming up next.
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1: To sport, and Australian Formula One driver Oscar Piastri has finished in 11th place at the Canadian Grand Prix. Italian teenager Kimi Antonelli has won his fourth race in a row. Lewis Hamilton and Max Verstappen join him on the podium. And in tennis, Australia's James Duckworth has won his first round match at the French Open. Duckworth took the first set 6-3 and was leading 4-1 in the second set when his Canadian rival Gabriel Diallo retired because of an injury. Australia's Isla Tomjanovic lost her opening match to Australia's Katie McNally. Tomjanovic won the first set but ended up losing the match 6-3, 6-7, 3-6. Now, if you have any stories that you'd like to share with us, you can send us an email to news@nirs.org.au. That's news@nirs.org.au.
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12: 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So I make sure I get vaccinated against winter nasties like flu. 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
13: I was working for a paper

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But there's fuel tax or El Nino or the rising cost of grain. Now he's borrowing more money to buy in hay. 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

0: here in the metro. It's a beautiful day. No chance of precipitation, not a cloud in the sky.
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And he touched the glass between the two as if to shake his hand. The boy, he didn't budge, not even so much as a blink. The man said, "Oh, come on, better late than never, don't you think?"

0: Hello, I'm Adam Evans with the NIRS News. A second person has died from diphtheria in the Northern Territory. The man in his 60s was from a remote Central Australian community and has died in the Alice Springs Hospital. There have been 242 cases of diphtheria this year. Most of the cases have affected Aboriginal and Torres Strait Islanders in regional and remote areas. Flotilla activists detained by Israel have talked about their treatment.
1: I have a fractured rib. I was strip searched. I had stun grenades thrown at me. But by far the worst thing was being on the prison ship where I witnessed and heard the abuse over 2 days of 180 of my fellow flotilla participants, ordinary people, just like you or me or the people watching.
0: That's Birriggubba activist and filmmaker Sam Warrapa-Watson on the ABC. 11 Australians were among the hundreds of activists captured by Israel after the Global Sumud Flotilla was intercepted by the country's navy. The group had been trying to sail humanitarian aid to the region. Community distrust is a challenge for medical staff dealing with the Ebola outbreak in the Democratic Republic of Congo. While there's been outbreaks of Ebola in the country before, the current outbreak is a new strain that doesn't have a vaccine.
2: They're questioning why there aren't vaccines, why we're treating things a bit differently than usual. And that makes the mistrust a bit higher within the response. And I mean, Ebola is a scary thing. If someone in your family dies and people show up in full personal protective equipment wanting to change the way you do burials, it is disconcerting. So it does take quite a lot of discussion with community and figuring out how we can make burials safe, but still also try and respect traditions and how people like to have burials happen as much as we can while keeping everyone safe.
0: That's Bronwyn Nicol there from the International Federation of the Red Cross and Red Crescent Societies on the ABC. A report is being prepared for a coroner after a fatal shark attack yesterday in far north Queensland. The 39-year-old was spearfishing when he was attacked by a shark yesterday afternoon near Hull's Head, south of Cairns. Emergency services were called to the Hull River boat ramp at midday yesterday, and the man was declared dead an hour later. And the call out for Aboriginalia items highlights an interesting and troubling part of Australian history. Tony Albert's exhibit, Not a Souvenir, is being shown at the Museum of Contemporary Art in Sydney. The exhibit includes thousands of items of mass-produced souvenirs with representations of Aboriginal people and culture on them. Tony has also been asking for the public to send their own pieces of Aboriginalia to the museum.
3: But also asking people if they do have a memory or an understanding of where it came from and why. And I've had lots of feedback and interest with other people saying, you know, that they were an immigrant family and this to them was a way of attaching to First Nations culture through these objects without knowing that they weren't ever made by Aboriginal people. So it's really kind of fascinating part of our history.
0: We'll have more coming up next.
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0: To sport, and in tennis, Australia's Ayla Tomjanovic has been beaten by Australia's Katie McNally in her first round match at the French Open. Tomjanovic won her first set but ended up losing the match 6-3, 6-7, 3-6. In other matches, James Duckworth won his first game. Duckworth claimed the first set 6-3 and was leading 4-1 in the second set when his Canadian rival Gabriel Diallo retired because of an injury. If you have any stories that you'd like to share with us, you can send us an email to news@nirs.org.au. That's news@nirs.org.au.
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6: Let's talk. A place where we lead conversations from across the nation on the big topics of all things arts, social justice, business, black politics, and black excellence. So sit back and open your binungs and join in the conversation.

Let the truth fill the space in between us, replacing the blame and the fear. And what we must learn first, we are better than our worst, and respect for each other starts here. So why celebrate this great nation on a day that insults and divides? For regardless of clan, will we all love this land? Find a way where we stand unified. Charlie Perkins, I'll stand beside you. Uncle Jimmy, your son.

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on big highway. People yearning, don't understand. 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
1: Hello, I'm Adam Evans with the NIRS News. A man in his 60s has died from diphtheria in the Northern Territory. The man from a remote Central Australian community died yesterday in the Alice Springs Hospital. It's the second death connected to the outbreak in the Northern Territory this month. There have been 242 cases recorded nationally. Most of them have been among Aboriginal and Torres Strait Islanders in remote and regional areas in the Northern Territory and Western Australia. An Aboriginal activist is back in Australia after being detained by the Israeli government. 11 Australians were among hundreds of activists captured by Israel after the Global Summit flotilla was intercepted by the country's navy. Sam Warriper Watson was on the flotilla, which was attempting to sail humanitarian aid to Gaza.
2: It's bittersweet arriving back. It's amazing to see my family and my friends and our community, but at the same time, there are 10,000 Palestinian prisoners who are held in much worse conditions than we were ever held in. And the reason that we wanted to go and deliver aid, people are starving, people are still being bombarded, and Gaza is still going through a genocide. Those reasons still remain.
1: That's Birriggaba activist and filmmaker Sam Warriper-Watson on the ABC. Independent federal politicians are talking about the possibility of starting their own party. Zali Steggall OAM is the independent member for Warringah. She says independents have shown they can work together on issues they agree on.
3: I can really see how we find efficiencies, we work together in supporting one another where we agree on policies and our communities are aligned, but we also disagree on many things and do a friendly. And I think that's the best of politics, where we have that freedom to be true to our communities and the issues. But how do we work in a more, I think, collaborative way to be more effective in holding government to account and avoiding a divisiveness in Australia?
1: That was Ms. Steggall there on the ABC. Ebola is believed to have killed three Red Cross volunteers as the outbreak continues to spread in the Democratic Republic of Congo.
4: It's been a rough week for the team as we've been really looking into this to figure out what has happened, as well as for the teams that are still working. These are volunteers that have been with the branch for quite a while and were working prior to the outbreak being declared. So it has been very rough on the team and the branch, particularly working at community level, as they try and work through this as well.
1: That was Bronwyn Nicol there from the International Federation of the Red Cross and Red Crescent Societies on the ABC. Suspected Ebola cases have now passed 900 in the DRC and neighbouring Uganda. Aid groups trying to fight the outbreak say they don't have the equipment to contain the highly contagious disease. And the attention of Australia's peak intelligence agency shifted from counter-terrorism to espionage in the years leading up to the Bondi shooting. That's what ASIO boss Mike Burgess has told the Royal Commission in anti-Semitism. He has given evidence that while terrorism remained a priority, there was less activity to investigate.
5: There was a reduction in effort required. At the same time, every rock we lifted up, we found espionage or foreign interference that needed to be inquired and investigated, and so resources were moved over there. Of course, again, I'd reiterate that at no time do I believe we had anything serious inquiries that was left uninquired or investigated.
1: And an Indigenous artist's call for kitschy items depicting Aboriginal people and their culture has been a success. Tony Albert's exhibit, Not a Souvenir, is being shown at the Museum of Contemporary Art in Sydney. The exhibit includes thousands of items he's labelled Aboriginalia. The term refers to mass-produced souvenirs with representations of Aboriginal people and the culture on them. The items are often made without the consent or compensation to the groups depicted. Tony asks the public to send their own pieces of Aboriginalia to the museum. He says the call-out has been great so far.
6: I just checked the other day and there were so many objects inside. It was really quite amazing. Very early in my career, it was really important that I had found and sourced these objects myself. But kind of now, you know, so many people reach out or want to, you know, don't really know what to do with these objects but don't want them. So now I feel like, oh, I'll very happily take them.
1: If you have any stories that you'd like to share with us, you can send us an email to news@nirs.org.au. That's news@nirs.org.au.
6: There are so many people reach out or want to, you know, don't really know what to do with these objects and but don't want them. So now I feel like, oh, I'll very happily take them.
1: If you have any stories that you'd like to share with us, you can send us an email to news@nirs.org.au. That's news@nirs.org.au.
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1: Brisbane's Country Music Radio, Triple I Murray Country, here on the Monday artist, I suppose everyone's getting over at the present moment. I'm Dusty, filling in for Clay and Ian, who was sick. Must have forgot their flu shots. I'll have to have a yander on about that. Anyway, you're here with me today, and I'm filling in, and I might have to do it again tomorrow, so we'll check how it is, but I'm on the drive, driving his own with some great music. We'll be updating the National Reconciliation Week. We'll check out the State of Origin, and we'll have some Indigenous national news for you as we go along here on the Big Brekkie. So, on the Big Brekkie, on the drive. At the site. Back into some more great music. He's Warren H. It's 9 minutes past 3 o'clock here on the Monday afternoon drive.

Triple A Murray Country here on Mud Drive, and Steve Earle along with Warren H. Williams. They've done a highway song for all the people tearing down the highway on this Monday. Well, a lot of people won't be tearing down the highway. We'll be trying to tear down a lot of roads, which will be full up of traffic at this present moment. So just giving you a bit of a loose song there. One couple for the truckies anyway with the Lost Highway and the Highway Song. And up before that, Hella Langley, one of the biggest stars in country music coming through. And a great song too, Choosing Texas. And she's been endorsed by a lot of those Texans, especially Mark Chestnut and those guys, saying how good she is, and she should win that award, which she actually done. So there you go, Hella Langley. Right, Triple A Murray Country now. Was National Sorry Day? Well, it's nearly over, National Sorry Day today. And, of course, that's where we commemorate the Stolen Generation. But tomorrow's National Reconciliation Week. That goes right through to the 2nd of June. Now, you can get on Reconciliation Australia, find out all the events that are happening, and, of course, through the governments there, they've got choirs, events, Indigenous governments programs, Indigenous governance awards, community truth-telling pathways, truth-telling resources, and policy and research, all on the National Reconciliation Week website. But if you want to find out what's happening in your hometown or your suburb, it'll be on there. So get on to the Reconciliation Australia and find out all the events that are happening right through the week till the 2nd of June. Back on some more great music. I'm Dusty, filling in for Clay and Ian, who are down with, must be the flu. Forgot their flu shots here when we had a tent city down the back there with the Yui. They must have come in too late, so we'll check that out with them. Anyway, there's more coming your way. We've got great music from Dr. Jeffrey Yedepingo, the Stiff Jones, Hank Williams, and heaps more. You're on the drive, Triple A Murray Country, here on this Monday Arvo. There's a guy with a voice like an angel. Dr. Jeffrey Yedepingo. Well, he was Dr. Jeffrey Yedepingo. I have to go back and see if I hit the wrong button. So we'll check all this out again, folks. Oh, bugger. I hope I'm not like Monday where I had about four songs going at once. Let me stop that one. Good song too, that one, but just have to stop him. Oh, let it go. Angie. We just that Steve Earle, so you can cop him again with the old Rolling Stones song. So here on Triple A Murray Country, you're on the drive.

0: You're on the Drive, Triple A Murray Country, here on this Monday afternoon, and Stay Young, with Bunna Laurie and Coloured Stone. Fantastic band, them guys. They sold thousands of albums overseas and performed in the big concert over in London for the Year of the Indigenous People. Also, in that same set, we had Honky Tonk Blues from Hank Williams. That song was a number one hit before I was born. I think it was around about 1957 when that song came out there for the legendary Hank Williams and Steve Earle up the top there. And that's a great song too. Rolling Stones, old version back to the 70s. And of course, he does a good job on there. Steve Earle, the first time I've heard that song. So there you go. Triple A Murray Country, National Reconciliation Week. And of course, Reconciliation Australian Karen Mundine reminded Australians that achieving reconciliation and advancing Aboriginal and Torres Strait Islander people's rights is not a passive activity. And reconciliation isn't the responsibility of the First Nations people alone. And we have carried the weight of champion explaining and acting for far too long. The work that remains requires all of us to join in reconciliation team, she said. And this is not about guilt or shame, but about the responsibility and being Australian. So there you go. That's Reconciliation Week. We need everyone to reconcile if we can do it. And, of course, all the Murrays have been doing it. So with these, you've got to come to the party. Right, back into some more great music here on the Drive. I'll be still updating some of the reconciliation events that are happening around the Great Southeast as we're going along this afternoon here on the Drive. And plus, we'll have some Indigenous updates. And plus, we'll look at the State of Origin and heaps more. You're on the Drive, Triple A Murray Country. We got James Blundell, the Kruger Brothers, Robbie Mortimer, and heaps more coming your way. Here on the Drive, Triple A Murray Country.
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the drive, cruising along here on this afternoon. Triple A Murray Country and Sarah Evans in there with the suds in the bucket. I don't think they do suds in the bucket anymore, do they? Thrown in the washer.

0: It's known that great song. And James Blundell up the top there with the album of the same name. This Road had some big number one hits off that album there from James Blundell. Triple A Murray Country. Now, Reconciliation Australia's latest survey found strong support for reconciliation and truth telling now. 85% of Australians surveyed on the Australian Reconciliation Barometer believe that relationships between non-Indigenous and Aboriginal and Torres Strait Islander people is important. And it's that survey is undertaken every 2 years to measure the attitudes or perceptions First Nations people and non-Indigenous Australians what they hold about each other and about the key issues affecting Aboriginal and Torres Strait Islander people. And of course, like I said, it's conducted after the Voice referendum campaign at a time when Australians juggle cost of living pressures at home with violent conflicts and extreme climate events wreaked havoc across the world. And Reconciliation Australia was saying that she was encouraged by the latest findings there from the Australian Reconciliation Barometer. So there you go, 85%, only got 15 to go. Right, back on some more great music here on the brekkie, and we got some great music coming to you straight after these messages, and that'll feature, if I can get out of the right mouse here. It's a pretty modern day these days here in the studio. It's like flying an aircraft with all the buttons and things going on. Yes, we got Renaud James, Kylie Bell, and we also got the Hunter Hayes coming your way here on Drive Triple A Murray Country. It's getting on to 16 minutes to 4 o'clock.
1: News at G'day, Troy Cassidaly here. As a musician, there's nothing worse than getting sick and not being able to perform. So I make sure I get vaccinated against winter nasties like flu. Viruses are always changing, so it's important to get regular vaccinations, especially if you're a bit older like me. I love meeting happy, healthy mob at my gigs. So talk to your doctor or health worker about getting your flu, COVID and RSV vaccinations today. 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
2: Triple A, Murray Country.

You're on the drive, Triple A Murray Country, on this Monday Arvo, and the legendary Ricky Skaggs, 82 Male Vocalist of the Year, a super instrumentalist. His fingers move, you can't even see him when he's playing a guitar or anything like that, and they call him Mr. Bluegrass these days. And tenor, Osray, with Beautiful Lies, also in there, and started us all off was, who was it? Can't see. Too far away from me. Anyway, if you remember the song, Triple A Murray Country. Now, don't forget the registrations are still open till the 31st of May. You got for the inaugural First Nations National Reconciliation Darts Tournament. 50 years of deadly. That's from the 3rd to the 5th of July out at the West Moreton Darts Association, which is out at Carroll Park. And Saturday will feature the men and ladies singles. Sunday, the youth singles and pairs. And entry there, they're cutting it off. It's limited entries. They're going to cut it off at 160 men and 100 women. And unlimited for youth aged 12 to 18. So that sounds like a big weekend out there at the Carroll Park. Well, the West Moreton Darts Association out of Carroll Park. And that's from the 3rd to the 5th of July. Want more information there? You want to get in quick? MickLacey76@gmail.com. MickLacey76@gmail.com. And you should be able to nominate there in the inaugural First Nations National Reconciliation Darts Tournament, 3rd to the 5th. Triple A Murray Country, 8 minutes to 4 o'clock. News coming at the top of the hour, and we got some great music coming to you from Creedence Clearwater Revival. One of the old favourites here from the 70s, Green River, Triple A.

0: Hello, I'm Adam Evans with the NIRS News. Australia's peak intelligence body says it had the resources it needed to handle the Bondi mass shooting. That's what ASIO boss Mike Burgess has told the Royal Commission into Antisemitism. He says he could have asked for more support if it was needed.
1: I still think that our resourcing was sufficient for the problems we face. Of course, we are stretched, and I do have means by which I can ask for additional resources if we need to.
0: Community distrust is a challenge for medical staff dealing with the Ebola outbreak in the Democratic Republic of Congo. While there's been outbreaks of Ebola in the country before, the current outbreak is a new strain that doesn't have a vaccine.
2: They're questioning why there aren't vaccines, why we're treating things a bit differently than usual. And that makes the mistrust a bit higher within the response. And I mean, Ebola is a scary thing. If someone in your family dies and people show up in full personal protective equipment wanting to change the way you do burials, it is disconcerting. So it does take quite a lot of discussion with community and figuring out how we can make burials safe, but still also try and respect traditions and how people like to have burials happen as much as we can while keeping everyone safe.
0: That's Bronwyn Nicol from the International Federation of the Red Cross and Red Crescent Societies on the ABC. Now is not the time to get complacent about fuel costs. That's the message from an energy expert to the federal government about the continued Strait of Hormuz closure.
3: Now, what happens is as the strait remains closed, we slowly run out of all of those stocks.
4: Mm-hmm.
3: And then that 4% of demand drop has to essentially triple in size, closer to the 14%. And that is when you start to feel much higher prices and potential shortages and potential rationing around the world. And I think, you know, if the strait remains closed for a few more months, it's going to be very hard for Australia to completely escape some form of stricter demand management.
0: That's Saul Kavanagh from MTS Financial on the ABC. Mr. Kavanagh says the global oil crunch hasn't really hit Australia yet. We'll have more coming up next.
5: Hey there, I'm Jacob from the First Nations team at the ACCC. Have you been playing Ding Ding games? Did you know these online casino games could be a scam and are illegal in Australia? They're just trying to steal your money. You're not going to get in trouble, but it's important we keep our community safe. If you think you've been scammed, call your bank and report it to the Scam Watch First Nations info line on 1300 303 143. That's 1300 303 143. Authorised by the Australian Government, Canberra.
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0: The call-out for Aboriginalia items highlights the interesting and troubled past of Australian history. Tony Albert's exhibit, Not a Souvenir, is being shown at the Museum of Contemporary Art in Sydney. The exhibit includes thousands of items of mass-produced souvenirs with representations of Aboriginal people and culture on them. Tony has been asking the public to send their own pieces of Aboriginalia to the museum.
7: But also asking people if they do have a memory or an understanding of where it came from and why. And I've had lots of feedback and interest with other people saying, you know, that they were an immigrant family and this to them was a way of attaching to First Nations culture through these objects without knowing that they weren't ever made by Aboriginal people. So it's really kind of fascinating part of our history.
0: Now for a look at the capital city weather for tomorrow. Showers at Magidge in Brisbane with a top of 24. 23 in showers on Gadigal Country, Sydney, and 16 in rain on Ngunnawal Gambri Country, Canberra. 18 in cloudy in Nam, Melbourne, and showers at Nipaluna Hobart with a max of 14. 25 in a possible shower in Tundanya, Adelaide. Sunny and 25 degrees in Boorloo, Perth, and sunny in Garamilla, Darwin with a top of 32. If you have any stories that you'd like to share with us, you can send us an email to news@nirs.org.au. That's news@nirs.org.au.
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There we go. We're on air. Had to find the right button, even though it's sitting right in front of me. There you go. Triple A Murray Country here on The Drive on this Monday afternoon. I'm Dusty filling in for Ian and Clay. And we're going to get in some great music on the way right through. And plus, we'll be talking about National Reconciliation Week, which starts tomorrow right through to the 2nd of June. And, of course, today is National Sorry Day. And everybody's out there commemorating the Stolen Generation. And, of course, they had flag raisings, morning teas, and all sorts of community events happening today. And it's even going to get better as we go into National Reconciliation Week. Right, we got great music coming to you, aren't I? Well, the singer for the Red, Black and Yellow. And we also got Shane Howard with the theme song for National Reconciliation Week here on The Drive, Triple A, Murray Country.

Triple A Murray Country. Here on the drive on this Monday Arvo, National Sorry Day for 2026. And the Hillbilly Shoes from Montgomery and Gentry. And up there, Shane Howard with the acoustic version of Solid Rock. And, of course, that's the theme song for National Reconciliation. And that starts tomorrow and goes right through to the 2nd of June, National Reconciliation. Make sure you get on site and check out where all the events are happening. And there's some great stuff, too, on the Home of Reconciliation there with heaps of governance and policies and all that that you want to get into, even surveys and all that type of stuff. Right. Also, coming up today, we've got some Rumpy Band, Morgan Evans, Kutcher, Kutcher Edwards, James Johnson, needs more here on the drive. Now, the world's most evasive mosquito, known as the barbecue stopper. Well, there's all barbecue stoppers, as far as I'm concerned, with mosquitoes. Now, that has been detected for the first time on Australian mainland. Now, health authorities said six Asian tiger mosquitoes were found during a routine surveillance near the barbecue community, about 750 kilometres northwest of Cairns. And aggressive daytime biting nitzik, it can spread human viral diseases such as dengue and Japanese encephalitis, which is another dangerous one. And of course, the Torres Strait and Cape Torres and Cape Hospitals Health Service said there was no threat to public health, but extensive spraying was underway on Cape York Peninsula. Now, apparently they are roaming around on Torres Strait, but they don't seem to be any type of sicknesses that's come from there. But anyway, they must know all about them, and of course, hate to get them here in Australia. And like I said, they're the worst things in the world when you're having a barbecue. The old mozzies, fishing. One time I went over to go into Russell Island, go and fish with my mate, and he handed me a pair of, what they call them things, stockings, a lady's stockings. And I said, what are these for? He said, the mosquitoes won't bite you. And I said, well, if they're that bloody fierce, I'm not going fishing. So there you go. Hate them. Right, Triple A Murray Country back, and some more great music here on the drive. We got the singers for the Red, Black and Gold. And this is Yulia from the cast of Thousands here on Triple A Murray Country on the Drive Time Show.

0: Not much money here on the drive. Triple I Murray Country on this Monday afternoon. And the Rumpy Band then, that's an old classic with the City and Money. Then we had Dwight Yoakam, Fast As You Can. And up before that, we had the Singers for the Red, Black and Gold. And Yulal was the name of that great song. Right, coming your way, it's 25 minutes to 5. At the top of the hour, we'll have the national news, back into some of that great country and Murray music that's driving you home on this Monday afternoon, National Sorry Day. Now, I was talking Easter time, I said, telling everyone to go buy bilbies instead of bunny rabbits, because bunny rabbits do a terrible mess of Australia. And, of course, the optical season conditions had led to a boom in feral rabbit numbers along the Victoria and New South Wales border. Now, the rabbits are causing damage on farms and towns, on sports ovals, and scientists say the new deadly virus, well, they need a new deadly virus release to help suppress the numbers, but funding is running out. Now, according to Australian feral rabbit coordinators, warned it could be at least another 10 years before the nation releases a new virus strain to manage the pest. And, of course, recent years, they released the deadly virus such as maxomatosis in the 50s and Calissa virus in the 80s in recent years, but over the last 9 years, the one that they released is waning. And what they say, rabbits actually, they get immune to it. So, and when they're in numbers like that, they run them free. So they gave them $400 million. That's how much they cost to keep them in tow a year. And, of course, another 10 years away before that any virus comes in to bowl them over, unless you can get out there and shoot them all before you before they spread too far. But years ago, people ate rabbit. That was a delicacy out in the bush. And, you know, you get 3 rabbits a week. Actually, when I went to Dubbo, I was back into rabbits again because we leased this farm and used to get out there and shoot the rabbits on there. And I got sick of stewed rabbit and also baked rabbit. So I went down to the library, the Dubbo Library, and got a book on rabbit recipes. Oh, didn't I have fun with that? Old rabbit. Love the old rabbit. And they're worth about $22 a pair in the butcher shop. So one day ain't getting many rabbits through those butchers, and hard to find too. Right, Triple A Murray Country back into some more great music. We got Jamie Johnson, Kutcher Edwards, and also Royston Noble, and heaps more. You're on the drive, Triple A Murray Country, Monday Arvo.
1: What's up? This is Josh Shetterfield. You're listening to Triple A Murray Country.

and I'm walking to the stage. Well, you can probably guess what I'm about to say. Do you play any country?

Hey, Murray Country here on The Drive, and the big Texan George Strait, known as the King of Country and the Fireman. Then we had Del McCorry. He's got an old voice, hasn't he? A hillbilly voice. Rain and Snow is the name of that song, and James Johnson in there. Do You Play Any Country? It's the name of that great song, and of course we do, and we'll say down into Murray music here on Triple A Murray Country. Right now, as we're talking about earlier, we're going on about diphtheria outbreaks. Then we had rabbit outbreaks. Now we're up to mice, you say. And, of course, the severe mouse plague has overwhelmed Morara with rodents in vain names and businesses and paddocks over there in Western Australia. Now, community leaders warn of escalating health risks and are pleading for urgent government for support. And the Shire has backed calls from the grain industry for farmers to be given access to stronger emergency mouse baits. But when there's billions of them, pretty hard to bait them. Anyway, Shire President in regional West Australia is calling for urgent intervention to deal with areas worst mouse plague in history. And, of course, it's only 370 k's from Perth, and the main street is littered with dead and dying mice. Houses and businesses smell of mix of decaying and nesting mice mixed with air freshener and scented candles, trying to get the smell away. And locals have endured months of endless tide of mice flowing into town, a situation that they described as gravely concerning. And I've seen a mouse plague up there in the Darling Downs back in the 70s, and it looks like the ground's moving. That's that many of them, billions of them. And they're saying that's the worst mouse plague in history over there. So I'd say the ground will be moving too. And like I said, all the smell of dying and decaying rats running around everywhere, or more.

0: very disturbing situations there, especially for health. Right, back in the small group music here on the drive. Coming your way, it's 12 minutes to 5. We'll have the national news at 5. National Indigenous news, that is. And coming up right now, we've got the great sounds of the Pigman Brothers here on AAA Murray Country.
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0: Hello, I'm Adam Evans with the NIRS News. There were concerns that anti-Semitism could escalate to terrorist acts in Sydney dating back to October 2023. That's what the Australian Federal Police Assistant Commissioner Stephen Nutt has told the Royal Commission on Anti-Semitism in Sydney. He spoke about the vandalism targeting the Jewish community after Hamas attacked Israel on October 7 in 2023.
1: It's all part of potentially religiously motivated violent extremism, ideologically motivated violent extremism, and also politically motivated violent extremism, because there's crossover with all those and can be all three potentially. So there was absolutely a concern that the anti-Semitism could escalate to actually terrorist acts.
0: Ebola is believed to have killed three Red Cross volunteers as the outbreak continues to spread in the Democratic Republic of Congo.
2: It's been a rough week for the team as we've been really looking into this to figure out what has happened, as well as for the teams that are still working. These are volunteers that have been with the branch for quite a while and were working prior to the outbreak being declared. So it has been very rough on the team and the branch, particularly working at community level, as they try and work through this as well.
0: That was Bronwyn Nicol from the International Federation of the Red Cross and Red Crescent Societies on the ABC. Suspected Ebola cases have now passed 900 in the DRC and neighbouring Uganda. Aid groups trying to fight the outbreak say they haven't got the equipment to contain the highly contagious disease. Australia is currently weathering the global oil crunch, but it won't last longer if the Iran war continues. That's according to an energy expert who says the drawing of stored oil reserves is starving off the real effects of the issue.
3: One of the best informed experts in oil markets, who's the CEO of ADNOC, made a comment recently highlighting that even if the war somehow ended tomorrow, we're not going to see a normalisation of oil markets until 2027, because it's going to take that long to get everything kind of back to normal again at best. And so this is not actually a time for complacency. This is a time to keep up all of the efforts that the government has done to make sure that, again, while there's going to be a lot of impacts around the world, we mitigate those and minimise those compared to others.
0: That's Saul Kavanagh, an energy expert from MST Financial and the ABC. We'll have more coming up next.
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4: Let's talk. A place where we lead conversations from across the nation on the big topics of all things arts, social justice, business, black politics, and black excellence. So sit back and open your binuns and join in the conversation.
0: Last year's Australian of the Year, former AFL player and coach Neil Danaher, has died at the age of 65. He was diagnosed with motor neuron disease in 2013. After his diagnosis, he dedicated his life to raising awareness of the disease and fundraising $117 million for researchers. His family announced he died today. He will be honoured with a state funeral service. Moving to sport, and National Rugby League boss Andrew Abdo is changing sports. He's announced he's leaving to become the new CEO of Tennis Australia. He'll remain in the NRL until mid-July to complete the upcoming broadcast negotiations. Still in rugby league, and a shoulder issue won't keep New South Wales centre Stephen Crichton out of Wednesday night's first State of Origin match against Queensland. The Bulldogs skipper sat out of the Blues training session to manage the injury that's been bothering him since Good Friday. Crichton says he'll be ready to play.
6: Body's good. Very excited for this week and the opportunity to represent New South Wales again. But the body's probably the best it's felt, so ready to go.
0: Now for a look at the capital city weather for tomorrow. Showers at Magajan, Brisbane with a top of 24. 23 in showers on Gadigal Country, Sydney, and 16 in rain on Ngunnawal, Gambri Country, Canberra. 18 in cloudy in Nam, Melbourne, and showers at Nipaluna, Hobart with a max of 14. 25 in a possible shower in Tundania, Adelaide. Sunny and 25 degrees in Boorloo, Perth, and sunny in Garamilla, Darwin with a top 32. 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

Brisbane's Country Music Radio for Triple A Murray Country. Here on The Drive, I'm Dusty filling in for Clay and Ian, who are homesick. So stay with us for some great Murray and country music coming your way right throughout The Drive here on Triple A Murray Country.

Triple I Murray Country and a great Australian performer there, Paul Kelly, and along with the bluegrass band Uncle Bill, and you can't take it with you, Pat Green, Wave on a Wave, and up the top, the start us all off. We had some great music before the news with Travis Tritt start the car. Right, Triple I Murray Country here on the drive, Monday afternoon. I'm Dusty, filling in for Clay and Ian, who are way sick. Now, Reconciliation Week starts tomorrow, and there's a few things happening, especially Wednesday up at the Queen Street Mall. There's Gathering Black, Story and Song, and a live acoustic concert series featuring intergenerational First Nation singers and songwriters. So that's on Wednesday, Gathering Black, Story and Song, up at the Queen Street Mall. They got the Barunga Gallery exhibition opening out at Milton. Celebrate original artworks from Gallery Cultural and Creative Developments, and also Hardest Talk, Paul Bong at the University of Queensland Anthropology Museum. You can hear from Indigenous artists regarding their cultural traditions on Thursday, May the 28th. And there's each other things there. There's Bush Kindy, Downfall Creek Bushland Centre, special story time and rhymes in the natural environment for children 3 to 5. That's on Tuesday, May the 26th. And of course, there's also Bush Kindy Library Stories and Rhymes, National Reconciliation Week. So just a few of the events happening around the Great Southeast, and don't forget that starts tomorrow, Reconciliation Week. Back into some more great music, and don't forget we've got to stand together. Jiren, Reconciliation Week. Warren H. Williams.

0: You're on the drive, Triple A Murray Country, on this Monday Arvo, National Sorry Day and National Reconciliation Week, starting tomorrow in Midnight Train. And there, Luke O'Shea, it was a fantastic performance, isn't it? A good song. Also, Warren H. Williams, and Let Us Stand Together. Triple A Murray Country. Now, don't forget, we got NAIDOC Week coming up too, and of course, if you want to get, well, if you have a NAIDOC event and you want to want everyone today, make sure you get them in to AAA. 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And like I said, it's going to be another big year, 50 years of Deadly this year. 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Right, back on the Small Great Music here on the drive. 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

0: Triple I, Murray Country here on the drive. It's 27 minutes. We'll make that 26 minutes to 6 o'clock here on Monday afternoon. And the female vocalist of the year there, Red Dirt Rock and Roll. Is that what they call it these days? Country. I was born in the red dirt. Max Jackson there. Like I said, female vocalist of the year. She's got some great songs there too. Bonnie Raitt, one of the all-time greats there. Also lead guitar player. She's got a fine voice too. And something to talk about, one of her huge hits, and Busby Maru up the top there, the guys from Rocky and Paint White Cup. Triple A Murray Country here on this Monday afternoon. Now, there's a, just going through some events here from Reconciliation Week. Now, May the 30th, Saturday, there's a Warrior Run. That's at the Mitchelton Park Run. You can join the Indigenous Marathon Foundation for a free 5K or a run on Saturday, and of course that's for National Reconciliation Week, called the Warriors Run there. So if you're into the park runs on Saturday or sugar shakers or whatever you do, make sure you go along out there to Mitchelton Park Run and have a great morning there with the rest of the guys who are running through the 5K walk or run. And that'll probably start around 7 a.m. like they usually do right around Australia. Well, right around the world, park run starts. Righto, back into some more great music here on the drive. And who we got? We got Archie, Billy Currington, Guy Clark, Jimmy Little, and heaps more on this Monday Arvo.
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0: Triple A Murray Country here on the drive Monday afternoon. And
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0: As I was saying earlier before, Triple A Murray Country just forgot to hit the stop button anyway. And in that set, Archie Roach, Mission Ratchet and Blues. What a great song, and that's what it was like years ago. Tea and sugar and flour and sometimes a blanket. When I was young, I used to love Johnny Cakes and Porky Pine and Black Tea. Used to love that. So my old man and all their family. Also in there we had Billy Currington, Why, and Brad Paisley up the top there with the mud on the tyres. Triple A Murray Country. Now, don't forget the state of origin. Everyone's in maroon mode. And, of course, it's going to be a big one too. Wednesday night, there's a few niggling injuries from both sides at the present moment. And don't forget, Thursday night, it's the ladies' turn for the state of origin. Of course, Queensland's trying to save a whitewash there. And, of course, it's going to be pretty hard too with the captain there, Tamika Hupton, who was ruled out with injuries alongside strike back Julia Robinson and forward Mackenzie Wheel. And, of course, the Gold Coast local Destiny Mina Sinapati has been named to make her debut in the fullback role, while Lillian Yarrow is also called on the bench for her first state of origin appearance. And, of course, the Maroons will have their back up against the wall with the Blues. They're playing pretty well, so see if we can deny them on Thursday night down there at the Gold Coast, 7:45.

And of course, you still get your tickets there, so it should be a great game. Just hope Queensland can survive a whitewash. And on Wednesday night, the big game. Can't wait for that. And of course, I'll be going for Queensland all the way through. Being a, well, I'll bleed red, me. So, and I'm sure a lot of people listening do too. Right, back on some more great music. I'll be signing off very shortly, but we've got a couple of songs to go. And this is the late Guy Clark. And he's heading down to Baton Rouge here on the drive. 11 minutes to 6 o'clock. Triple A, Murray Country.

Triple A Murray Country here on the drive, 5 minutes to 6 o'clock, and that's good. The great sounds of Jimmy Little, the gentleman of country music. What a great man, and that's a great song too, written by his daughter. And up the top there, we had Guy Clark, the late Guy Clark, and of course Baton Rouge, it's known that great song. Well, that's it for me for this afternoon, filling in for Clay and Ian. I should be back tomorrow. We'll find out how the guys are going, if they're still bedridden with the sickness. So hopefully they'll be up and back tomorrow for the drive, but I'll be in if unnecessarily they cannot get out of bed. So I hope you have a wonderful evening. Don't forget, stay tuned to the Triple A Murray Country, and for all the great Murray and country music coming your way here. And stay deadly, folks, and I'll catch us all again here on Triple A Murray Country.

0: Hello, I'm Adam Evans with the NIRS News. Australia's peak intelligence body says it had the resources it needed to handle the Bondi mass shooting. That's what ASIO boss Mike Burgess has told the Royal Commission into Antisemitism. He says he could have asked for more support if it was needed.
1: I still think that our resourcing was sufficient for the problems we face. Of course, we are stretched, and I do have means by which I can ask for additional resources if we need to.
0: Community distrust is a challenge for medical staff dealing with the Ebola outbreak in the Democratic Republic of Congo. While there's been outbreaks of Ebola in the country before, the current outbreak is a new strain that doesn't have a vaccine.
2: They're questioning why there aren't vaccines, why we're treating things a bit differently than usual. And that makes the mistrust a bit higher within the response. And I mean, Ebola is a scary thing. If someone in your family dies and people show up in full personal protective equipment wanting to change the way you do burials, it is disconcerting. So it does take quite a lot of discussion with community and figuring out how we can make burials safe, but still also try and respect traditions and how people like to have burials happen as much as we can while keeping everyone safe.
0: That's Bronwyn Nicol from the International Federation of the Red Cross and Red Crescent Societies on the ABC. Now is not the time to get complacent about fuel costs. That's the message from an energy expert to the federal government about the continued Strait of Hormuz closure.
3: Now, what happens is as the strait remains closed, we slowly run out of all of those stocks.
4: Mm-hmm.
3: And then that 4% of demand drop has to essentially triple in size, closer to the 14%. And that is when you start to feel much higher prices and potential shortages and potential rationing around the world. And I think, you know, if the strait remains closed for a few more months, it's going to be very hard for Australia to completely escape some form of stricter demand management.
0: That's Saul Kavanagh from MTS Financial on the ABC. Mr. Kavanagh says the global oil crunch hasn't really hit Australia yet. Last year's Australian of the Year, Neil Danaher, has died today after a lengthy battle with motor neuron disease. The former AFL player and coach has passed away at home today, surrounded by his family at the age of 65. He was diagnosed with MND in 2013 and went on to raise $117 million for research into the disease. His family has issued a statement saying they're heartbroken and they'll remember him for the lasting impact he's made on them all. They say he's inspired, he's loved, he's lived, and it's fitting to finish with his words, "Play on." He will be honoured with a state funeral service. To sport, and the National Rugby League boss, Andrew Abdo, will leave mid-season to join Tennis Australia. He's announced he'll replace Craig Tiley as the CEO of Tennis Australia. He'll leave the NRL after he completes the upcoming broadcast negotiations in mid-July. Still in rugby league, and Queensland captain Cameron Munster insists he'll be fit to play in the first State of Origin match against New South Wales on Wednesday night. The Melbourne Storm star didn't train with the team yesterday, prompting speculation about his place in the team for the series opener. Munster says the team's physios are managing his workload.
5: A lot of people probably think there's a little bit of mind games going on, but we just thought it probably wasn't ideal, me going, not doing yesterday because of the fan day and there's a lot of media around, but if I had my way, I would have loved to have trained. So, yeah, I was headbutting with the physios and the coaches, but they thought, to be honest, I can always train on captain's run and get the body right for Wednesday.
0: Now for a look at the capital city weather for tomorrow. Showers at Magajin, Brisbane with a top of 24. 23 in showers on Gadigal Country, Sydney, and 16 in rain on Ngunnawal, Gambri Country, Canberra. 18 in cloudy in Nam, Melbourne, and showers at Nipaluna, Hobart with a max of 14. 25 in a possible shower in Tundania, Adelaide. Sunny and 25 degrees in Boorloo, Perth, and sunny in Garamilla, Darwin with a top 32. If you have any stories that you'd like to share with us, you can send us an email to news@nirs.org.au.
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0: Whether it's boogie-woogie, soul, gospel, rhythm and blues, or country blues, we've got you covered. So tune in for Murray Country's Monday Blues, right here on Triple A Murray Country.
1: If you're a Brisbane Aboriginal or Torres Strait Islander photographer, this is your moment. 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

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Be baptized in a river.

0: Hello, I'm Adam Evans with the NIRS News. There were concerns that anti-Semitism could escalate to terrorist acts in Sydney dating back to October 2023. That's what the Australian Federal Police Assistant Commissioner Stephen Nutt has told the Royal Commission on Anti-Semitism in Sydney. He spoke about the vandalism targeting the Jewish community after Hamas attacked Israel on October 7 in 2023.
1: It's all part of potentially religiously motivated violent extremism, ideologically motivated violent extremism, and also politically motivated violent extremism, because there's crossover with all those and can be all three potentially. So there was absolutely a concern that the anti-Semitism could escalate to actually terrorist acts.
0: Ebola is believed to have killed three Red Cross volunteers as the outbreak continues to spread in the Democratic Republic of Congo.
2: It's been a rough week for the team as we've been really looking into this to figure out what has happened, as well as for the teams that are still working. These are volunteers that have been with the branch for quite a while and were working prior to the outbreak being declared. So it has been very rough on the team and the branch, particularly working at community level, as they try and work through this as well.
0: That was Bronwyn Nicol from the International Federation of the Red Cross and Red Crescent Societies on the ABC. Suspected Ebola cases have now passed 900 in the DRC and neighbouring Uganda. Aid groups trying to fight the outbreak say they haven't got the equipment to contain the highly contagious disease. Australia is currently weathering the global oil crunch, but it won't last longer if the Iran war continues. That's according to an energy expert who says the drawing of stored oil reserves is starving off the real effects of the issue.
3: One of the best informed experts in oil markets, who's the CEO of ADNOC, made a comment recently highlighting that even if the war somehow ended tomorrow, we're not going to see a normalisation of oil markets until 2027, because it's going to take that long to get everything kind of back to normal again at best. And so this is not actually a time for complacency. This is a time to keep up all of the efforts that the government has done to make sure that, again, while there's going to be a lot of impacts around the world, we mitigate those and minimise those compared to others.
0: That's Saul Kavanagh, an energy expert from MST Financial and the ABC. We'll have more coming up next.
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4: Let's Talk, a place where we lead conversations from across the nation on the big topics of all things arts, social justice, business, black politics, and black excellence. So sit back and open your binuns and join in the conversation.
0: Last year's Australian of the Year, former AFL player and coach Neil Danaher, has died at the age of 65. He was diagnosed with motor neuron disease in 2013. After his diagnosis, he dedicated his life to raising awareness of the disease and fundraising $117 million for researchers. His family announced he died today. He will be honoured with a state funeral service. Moving to sport, and National Rugby League boss Andrew Abdo is changing sports. He's announced he's leaving to become the new CEO of Tennis Australia. He'll remain in the NRL until mid-July to complete the upcoming broadcast negotiations. Still in rugby league, and a shoulder issue won't keep New South Wales centre Stephen Crichton out of Wednesday night's first State of Origin match against Queensland. The Bulldogs skipper sat out of the Blues training session to manage the injury that's been bothering him since Good Friday. Crichton says he'll be ready to play.
6: Body's good. Very excited for this week and the opportunity to represent New South Wales again. But the body's probably the best it's felt, so ready to go.
0: Now for a look at the capital city weather for tomorrow. Showers at Magidge in Brisbane with a top of 24. 23 in showers on Gadigal Country, Sydney, and 16 in rain on Ngunnawal Gambri Country, Canberra. 18 in cloudy in Nam, Melbourne, and showers at Nipaluna, Hobart with a max of 14. 25 in a possible shower in Tundanya, Adelaide. Sunny and 25 degrees in Boorloo, Perth, and sunny in Garamilla, Darwin with a top 32. If you have any stories that you'd like to share with us, you can send us an email to news@nirs.org.au.
7: For our stories to be held for the longevity of the next generations.
8: Yeah, there's a real urgency, particularly around TAPE, because, you know, that only has a certain lifespan. And if we don't digitise TAPE, it's going to be potentially lost forever.
9: Yeah. And you know, sometimes we just don't even realise that digitising it doesn't mean that it's archived. And so how do we look after it for the prosperity of the next generation? And also there's a real problem with identity in our communities, and our kids really need to hear some of our elders' stories again. And all of that's in our spaces, both in radio and film. And so wouldn't it be great if we had that space? So it's been great to be here at AAA and to start working with First Nations Media Australia and some of the collective to start to understand how to do it on country, because it's also about making sure that we're skilled in our communities to do this work, that it's not just us down in Canberra and Sydney doing that work, and it's about making sure that it's strengthened within our community, and doing it on country is really important.
8: Yeah, it's quite an undertaking to archive our material, from making sure that, one, we can identify the actual material that you're listening to and who's speaking or who's appearing on screen, but then, like you said, cataloguing and then preserving it beyond just digitization.
9: Absolutely.
8: And making it then accessible. It's a whole, it's not something that you do in a couple of weeks.
9: No. And, you know, I think we've given a good start, hopefully, for the team to sort of kind of continue on. And then hopefully we move towards the digitisation and starting to figure out how then the community can have the conversations about how to lift it out to the community.
8: Mm. Mm. I think the challenge also has been, well, the technology around broadcast has changed as well.
9: Absolutely.
8: So, you know, you go from the reel to mini disc to CD ROMs.
9: Yeah.
8: So, or even the old floppy disc. I'm sure you've encountered some of that.
9: We've encountered a whole lot of different formats. It's been interesting. And on top of it, you know, most of our community, you know, we put the stuff on a shelf and go, we'll worry about that down the track, you know. And sometimes there's floods or there's, you know, cyclones or whatever, and we don't know what the condition of that stuff is. And so being able to go back into it and sort of like go, actually, that's at risk and we need to do something about that. And see if we can clean those materials and get it off the reel-to-reel in a safe way is really important.
8: Well, hopefully the AAA material wasn't flood damaged, particularly after the 2011 floods here. Mm. So we wish you the best in, NFSA in cataloguing and digitising the archives in this space. I imagine that you're hoping that you might come across some gems.
9: Oh, I think Tabitha, who works at AAA, who's leading the archiving here, I think she's already identified some gems. And, you know, you have to think about which are the priorities, you know, like there's stuff that needs to be looked after and saved, but also all those activism points of the, you know, 82, 88, you know, you can rattle off times when Brisbane had some big movements. You can see, you know, even just recordings of music. You know, the first interview of Archie Roach, we came across that yesterday, or, you know, the Gary Foley talking about Palestine 20 years ago, you know, those bits of gems. You know, hopefully when they get digitised can be a part of the makeup of the story, because it still hasn't changed. We're still dealing with the same issues that we were dealing with 20, 30 years ago.
8: One of the other media organisations that NFSA is working with is the Torres Strait Islanders Media Association. They got on early to start archiving their material because they are also one of the older media organisations around, and I hope they don't mind us talking a bit about it, but can you share with us what the experience has been?
9: Well, I've only been in the position for 3 weeks part-time. But, yeah, we're looking forward to doing more with them. But they've been on the throes of it for 6 months now. I mean, it's a big job for someone in their team to take on. And as a part of it, what we've been trying to do at NFSA is to help employ someone within the framework so that they're connected to us, not just to the organisation, so that they get that support at all times. So we've done that with Torres Strait. And then in August, we head to 2 more of the radio group, Packham and Galari. So trying to, you know, hopefully, you know, we will spread the love and it will create the momentum around the nation for the cataloguing and digitisation of all of our works.
8: What's the NFSA remit in terms of, you know, that archival material? Do you just principally work with organisations, collecting organisations, other GLAMs? What's the protocol or process around individuals who might have collected audio material or
9: It's a mixture of stuff. I mean, I think with us, say with this work, the community owns the work, and so unless they want to give NFSA a copy, the copies stay within the community. And we're happy to facilitate that style. We also get acquisitions, so people give us works. The Strathlow stuff is about repatriating back out to community. We've been working with Walpree Mob for a few years now around some of their men's business, so that's restricted in some way and only the men deal with that in our collective, which is why we've got a mixture of male and female working in our team to make sure that we can look after that sort of work. I mean, we're a small team, but we try to pack a punch as best we can. And then we're looking at the moment how to open up some of the restricted work. There was a period of time when the work came into NFSA from, you know, whether it was archaeologists that were doing expeditions or whatever, and that stuff got restricted. And so having to have the conversation back out to community about, does it need to be restricted? Do you want it open? And trying to work through some of that. So it's very different sort of conversations. And then we also work with community filmmakers that are making films with archives and audio works. So, it's a vast amount of different ways of looking after it. But it is about making sure that it's the way that the community wants to do it. Mm-hmm. It's not about us just taking the stuff and digitising it and keeping it. Now, often we just hold it in acquisition and then give it back to the community with the understanding that we help to support how do you protect it for yourselves. And if you do want to keep a digital copy with NFSA, that we're happy to also keep that.
8: One of the issues that has cropped up and in fact, you know, a policy partnership has been developed around data sovereignty under the Closing the Gap and the priority reforms. Can you speak to what data sovereignty means, particularly from what we've just been talking about the material that contains our stories, our knowledge?
9: It's a little bit, I mean, it's so tricky. I think I always err on the side of the data sovereignty belongs to us. You know, I've been a part of the Gary Foley Archives space as well over the last couple of years through our work with the university. And so I totally take a probably a harder line than what my current position would be. I think that that's why it's good to have that conversation. It's really important for our mob to own our voices. And that's why we set up these radio stations and, you know, media organisations around Australia, so that it was our voice telling our story. I think there's some work to be done in the re-narrative of old history stuff that has been held by places like us and IATSIS and the rest. And it's up to us to help guide the new way forward for a new structure of how do we repatriate back to community so that they own that work. There is obvious ICIP stuff that, you know, whether it's dance, cultural value, language, that should be considered in the control of community, not under the control of the filmmaker that recorded it or the organisation that holds the copyright to the rest of it. They might have been shooting other stuff, but they happened to shoot some of our Indigenous cultural property. And I think that's important that that gets sorted into data sovereignty back to community in that way. So there is a bit of reconfiguring of protocols that we need to figure out. And, you know, the last time we did some real big cultural protocol work was back in the sort of late 90s, early 2000s when, you know, the Screen Australia and, you know, all of these different organisations in media started to voice up about our voice. I think now we need to say, yes, that's right, that we have to look after our voice, but how do we control that? And partly that's about cataloguing that work, understanding what's there and how to repatriate it back properly so that the community has the access to what is theirs.
8: Absolutely. And I do recall, you know, as a young ABC presenter attending Yeparinya during, you know, the centenary of Federation, and Rachel Perkins was there. She was speaking to the gathered media, national and global and local and regional, and she, you know, as an Arrernte woman, spoke to the media practitioners there about the appropriate ways to talk to mob to make sure that they had, you know, prior and informed consent before agreeing to sharing their stories and whatnot. So, you know, there has been this move towards recognising that, you know, you can't just roll up into a community and do whatever you like, regardless of who you write or, you know.
9: Yeah, and I think sometimes, Karen, you know, like as Indigenous people, we also need to remember that we've got to keep up our skills, right? That just because we're Indigenous doesn't mean that we don't have to do the hard work in terms of that protocols and those works.

0: You are listening to Let's Talk, and Pauline Clegg is my guest. She's at the National Film and Sound Archive of Australia. Pauline, you've always been a storyteller. Mm. When did that dawn on you that this is what you wanted to do?
1: I don't know if it, like, I keep saying there are moments in my life where I go, how did I not know that I was going to be a storyteller? I was the little girl that used to have to make the tea when mum had aunties and uncles and, you know, activists in the house. So, and I was always sitting down and listening and didn't realise that I was learning so much, right? And then, you know, I watched a film when I was 8 years old. A lot of people know this story, but I watched a film when I was 8 years old and thought that I wanted to be a lawyer. I watched To Kill a Mockingbird, thought I wanted to be Atticus, went to law school. And then it was the Mabo decision day and I went, is this really where I want to be? And I watched the film again that night, surrounded by predominantly non-Indigenous people in the classroom, sort of making some comments that made me go, really? Have we reverted back? And so I watched the film again and went, damn, I think it was the film. and left law school that next day and went to film school. I don't know. I think I've always had a passion because of who my parents are. I've had the gift of them telling us oral history. I like digging into understanding the difference between how we have narrative versus how, you know, we're not just three-act structures. What does oral history structure look like? So I've written bits and pieces over the years around the five act structure of Indigenous storytelling, the sort of Indigenous archetypes, those elements around, you know, our, we write instead of a hero, we often write warriors into our films, and a hero's motivation is his ego and a warrior's motivation is his community. And so why does our films look, why do our films look a little bit different? I like the analysis of that sort of stuff. I didn't realise that I was doing that and then just started writing what that difference was, because I could see that there was a reason why people were getting feedback to their scripts and I was like, it's the wrong feedback. And so what are we reading as Indigenous people on the page or on the screen that non-Indigenous people aren't? And so understanding what those narratives are for ourselves strengthens us as an industry as well, to be okay that it's okay not to fit into a formula that is the three-act white structure that is normal, you know? And not that it's normal anyway, because what we see as normal is integrally a part of how we've been brought up and trained to hear story. I love, you know, I know I'm talking a lot today, but I love hearing other people's stories. I think it's so important that I've been so privileged, you know, whether it was at ABC and working and creating Message Stick over that period, or at NITV and Our Stories Our Way, or, you know, at AFTERS and training our communities around the country, and now here at NFSA in the archives. I think it's going to be our kids need to understand what the strength of our story is, but also that our country holds the key to our story. And so this work that we're now doing in NFSA and going back onto country and allowing mob to do their work in country is key to how we then strengthen that story and how it holds itself in this country.
0: I love film, but, you know, as a practitioner in radio, I always think my job is easier. And I wonder, how involved are you from the start to the end of a process where you are telling a story via film? Are you simply writing? Are you producing? Are you sitting behind the camera itself? Are you editing? Are you sorting out the sound as well? What's going on with you, Pauline?
1: You know, in the last 10 years at UTS, I've been doing a mixture of all of it. I mean, in my true passion, I'm a producer that loves to help lift other people to tell their stories. And I think I'll always be that, but I love writing. And that's partly because I hear so many stories that I want to tell. And in the last couple of years, I've started directing a lot more. Actually, that's not true. I've always directed documentaries because I think our stories and our voices need to be heard in this country. And I produce a lot of drama. I love the drama because I like escapism. And I like to see us now starting to play with genre. You know, like we've arrived out of just doing the sort of biographical style storytelling, but I will not take anything away from documentary because it's still one of my passions. I think it's an area that we, you know, I was in an edit suite last night working on the new film on Henrietta Marrie that, you know, Rhoda is the co-director of. She was the original director and I've helped take over to finish it since her passing. And so I think that sort of kind of understanding what we need to do to help to lift some of these stories of people that should be icons in our community. You know, you sit there and you go, why don't we know? You know, I always used to think that about my own mum. Like, you know, until I did the documentary on my mum, I was like, why do we not know about these people in our school or in our education? They are the walking libraries of our history, right? And so it's lovely to be able to do some of that work still in the documentary space. I think I like getting in and sometimes being behind the camera. I'm not a, you know, I'm more an editor. I like playing, you know, and I love the story. And I was saying to someone else yesterday, the day I lose my passion is the day I'll have to step down from being in this industry. But I'm so lucky that for 30 years I've loved every moment and being able to meet the many elders and young people and, you know, of our community and to be able to travel our community and hear the stories on country has been one of my greatest gifts. And I'm happy with what I've been able to achieve as a filmmaker.
0: Over those 30 years, I guess it would have been, you would have seen some challenging times where it was hard to get, you know, the funds because these things don't happen without, well, some might happen on the smell of an oily rag, but you do need a little bit of more than pocket money to do film. And documentaries for that matter. We've seen obviously the ABC, SBS, NITV, you know, establish commissioning. We've seen also the various Screen, like Screen Australia and the state equivalents also, you know, provide seed money, if you like, for First Nations storytelling. And then, of course, we're now seeing people making their own films with the advance of the simple mobile phone.
1: Yeah.
0: And also the rise of social media platforms like YouTube when it first came out, and now TikTok for that short form kind of content. And we're seeing our young people engage in it. And then that's not to mention, this is a very long-winded question, I do apologise, the video streaming services as well, from Netflix to Paramount and everything else in between. So we must be spoilt for choice.
1: In some ways we are and in some ways we aren't, because it's also about spending the time in your community hearing how stories are told. You know, there's no better way to learn how to cut a story with an elder than to understand that, you know, that concentric sort of circular way of storytelling. You know, they don't tell you just one story. They're telling you 15 stories in the one story, and they'll throw away to something else and come back to the, you know, because they want you to remember the story. They want to know that you're listening. And it's a part of doing and hearing that our community, because we come from an oral history, has really understood and identified. And I think, you know, yes, technology has allowed us to be able to, you know, back in the day, 30 years ago, we were shooting on these big machines, you know, and that were really expensive. And so it was a privilege to be a part of the industry. Or we were shooting on film for drama. Now it's a lot easier and cheaper to be able to pull it off. But you still got to understand story, and you still got to understand how to get story out of elders and out of our community in a way that creates trust with each other. You know, and I think that's something that is just by doing and being a part of community. And we're challenged, I think, in so many ways with the new ways of short hits, in a way. Our kids are being taught very quickly, you know, this is just the head point, and getting them to learn the old technique of oral storytelling so that you remember those stories, so that when you're sitting and driving along and you stop on country and then all of a sudden the story comes back to you, that stuff's really important too. You know, don't get buzzed by the technology. Just understand that it's a way to lift.
0: Mm. Well, I was just thinking, you know, there's always the buzz from how many likes you've got, whether your video has gone viral or not. But as you say, if the person that's viewed it has missed the point of your message, then it doesn't matter how many views it gets.
1: Totally, right? And I think, you know, we're here for the long game. You know, we're survivors on this country. And we need to make sure that the stories are embedded for the next generations, not just for the now.
0: Do you see yourself ramping up, particularly as we approach the Brisbane 2032 Olympics, that, you know, our stories need to be at the forefront as the world descends upon Australia?
1: I think we always think about that, you know, like international allows us to sort of kind of look at the grass is greener on the other side type concept. And so it allows us to lift and raise the issues. But I also think that there are some big anniversaries coming up. You know, this year we've got NAIDOC 50 years of NAIDOC week celebration. I mean, there was NAIDOC days before that, National Aborigines Days, way before that. But I think those elements of, you know, 67 referendums next year, you know, that anniversary comes up again, the Bringing Them Home report anniversaries next year for 30 years. You know, there are some pivotal moments in our contemporary, our era of growing up, that are now I'm sounding like an old auntie, but, you know, are now part of history. And so we have to start also reminding people about the journey so that we're not reinventing the wheel. We understand the reason why we have to still lift those voices up.
0: Yeah. Well, look, Pauline, always a pleasure having a yarn with you, even though it's been a while since we have seen each other. But thank you. Congratulations on the new role. No doubt we'll see you more around here at AAA as we continue with our preserving our archives.
1: Thank you so much.

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And this week we've chosen Christine Arnoux, and we're featuring songs from her 1995 Starting Up album. It is just over 30 years old. Would you believe a 20th anniversary version was released back in 2015 called Restarting Up 20 Years. But we're going to play songs from the original album. Here's one of them. It's called Rain.

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day, every day. 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

0: Hello, I'm Adam Evans with the NIRS News. Australia's peak intelligence body says it had the resources it needed to handle the Bondi mass shooting. That's what ASIO boss Mike Burgess has told the Royal Commission into Antisemitism. He says he could have asked for more support if it was needed.
1: I still think that our resourcing was sufficient for the problems we face. Of course, we are stretched, and I do have means by which I can ask for additional resources if we need to.
0: Community distrust is a challenge for medical staff dealing with the Ebola outbreak in the Democratic Republic of Congo. While there's been outbreaks of Ebola in the country before, the current outbreak is a new strain that doesn't have a vaccine.
2: They're questioning why there aren't vaccines, why we're treating things a bit differently than usual. And that makes the mistrust a bit higher within the response. And I mean, Ebola is a scary thing. If someone in your family dies and people show up in full personal protective equipment wanting to change the way you do burials, it is disconcerting. So it does take quite a lot of discussion with community and figuring out how we can make burials safe, but still also try and respect traditions and how people like to have burials happen as much as we can while keeping everyone safe.
0: That's Bronwyn Nicol from the International Federation of the Red Cross and Red Crescent Societies on the ABC. Now is not the time to get complacent about fuel costs. That's the message from an energy expert to the federal government about the continued Strait of Hormuz closure.
3: Now, what happens is as the strait remains closed, we slowly run out of all of those stocks. And then that 4% of demand drop has to essentially triple in size, closer to the 14%. And that is when you start to feel much higher prices and potential shortages and potential rationing around the world. And I think, you know, if the strait remains closed for a few more months, it's going to be very hard for Australia to completely escape some form of stricter demand management.
0: That's Saul Kavanagh from MTS Financial on the ABC. Mr. Kavanagh says the global oil crunch hasn't really hit Australia yet. Last year's Australian of the Year, Neil Danaher, has died today after a lengthy battle with motor neuron disease. The former AFL player and coach has passed away at home today, surrounded by his family at the age of 65. He was diagnosed with MND in 2013 and went on to raise $117 million for research into the disease. His family has issued a statement saying they're heartbroken and they'll remember him for the lasting impact he's made on them all. They say he's inspired, he's loved, he's lived, and it's fitting to finish with his words, "Play on." He will be honoured with a state funeral service. To sport, and the National Rugby League boss, Andrew Abdo, will leave mid-season to join Tennis Australia. He's announced he'll replace Craig Tiley as the CEO of Tennis Australia. He'll leave the NRL after he completes the upcoming broadcast negotiations in mid-July. Still in rugby league, and Queensland captain Cameron Munster insists he'll be fit to play in the first State of Origin match against New South Wales on Wednesday night. The Melbourne Storm star didn't train with the team yesterday, prompting speculation about his place in the team for the series opener. Munster says the team's physios are managing his workload.
4: A lot of people probably think there's a little bit of mind games going on, but we just thought it probably wasn't ideal, me going, not doing yesterday because of the, you know, the fan day and all, there's a lot of media around, but if I had my way, I would have loved to have trained. So, yeah, I was headbutting with the physios and the coaches, but they thought, to be honest, I can always train on captain's run and get the body right for Wednesday.
0: Now for a look at the capital city weather for tomorrow. Showers at Magajin, Brisbane with a top of 24. 23 in showers on Gadigal Country, Sydney, and 16 in rain on Ngunnawal, Gambri Country, Canberra. 18 in cloudy in Nam, Melbourne, and showers at Nipaluna, Hobart with a max of 14. 25 in a possible shower in Tundania, Adelaide. Sunny and 25 degrees in Boorloo, Perth, and sunny in Garamilla, Darwin with a top 32. If you have any stories that you'd like to share with us, you can send us an email to news@nirs.org.au.
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8: Ba-ba-ba-ba-ba-ba-ba-ba-ba-ba-ba-ba-ba-ba-ba-ba-ba-ba-ba-ba-ba-ba-ba-ba-ba-ba-ba-ba-ba-ba-ba-ba-ba-ba-ba-ba-ba-ba-ba-ba-ba-ba-ba-ba-ba-ba-ba-ba-ba-ba-ba-ba-ba-ba-ba-ba-ba-ba-ba-ba-ba-ba-ba-ba-ba-ba-ba-ba-ba-ba-ba-ba-ba-ba-ba-ba-ba-ba-ba-ba-ba-ba-ba-ba-ba-ba-ba-ba-ba-ba-ba-ba-ba-ba-ba-ba-ba-ba-ba-ba-ba-ba-ba-ba-ba-ba-ba-ba-ba-ba-ba-ba-ba-ba-ba-ba-ba-ba-ba-ba-ba-ba-ba-ba-ba-ba 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Out all night, running wild. 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

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I was made.

AAA is back where it belongs, right here with you. 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And when it's time to head home, The Drive Show keeps you moving. 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

Dara Gabriel.

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0: Yama, and welcome in to Indigenuity on 3RRR and via the National Indigenous Radio Service and across the Community Radio Network. This is a weekly conversation with Indigenous knowledge holders showcasing all forms of Indigenous ingenuity. I'm your host, my name's Crystal DiNapoli. I'm joined by Indigenuity's producer Alex Watts here in the studio, and we are celebrating an incredibly exciting milestone for Indigenuity. So, believe it or not, given we actually started as a Monday show, today, the 24th of May, we are celebrating 5 years of Indigenuity. Woo! You know, it's a little party here in the studio, although it may sound pretty quiet across one broadcaster on a microphone, but I'm really excited to reflect on everything that the show has been across today's show and to speak to a couple of little of our past guests, which will be quite nice. So I just want to start off by doing a bit of an Indigenuity reflection, right? So for us here, I mean, Alex and I actually teamed up together from the very get-go about 5 years ago to the day exactly. We were given the opportunity for essentially during COVID, right? So it's a bit of a sort of quiet time here at RRR. There were limitations on who could come into the studio. And that's when I sort of got an opportunity to fill in for essentially where we usually have RMIT students with Room with a View. Back then it was Monday, 12 p.m. And I was asked if I wanted to create a little pop-up show. And I'd been a past guest on RRR with Arijanur, and I really enjoyed that experience. So I loved the thought of being able to come on and share something on the RRR space. So since then I've had Alex, who is honestly one of the biggest pieces of Indigenuity, although he's always behind the scenes. Alex not only is the producer of our podcast, of the shows from week to week, but also has curated all of the music that you've heard over the last 5 years. And I know that my taste in music has been massively influenced by Alex, and I'm so grateful because I've been introduced to so many amazing artists. And then after that first year of the show, so that's around 2021, we also had the talents of Darug broadcaster and academic Maddie Miller coming on. She's not just Indigenuity summer co-host, you know, who is just absolutely incredible. I couldn't choose a better broadcaster to share the space with, but she also pops up throughout the year and, you know, brings her incredible talent and her thoughtful insights to all of her interviews. And I just love hearing the show from her perspective. And then, you know, I guess today, now if we look back at Monday 12 o'clock, we have the lovely Vanessa Morris with Banksia, which is exploring all forms of Indigenous arts and culture. But yes, that legacy for us, it was only supposed to be about 6 weeks or so that we discussed for this little pop-up show back in 2021 on that Monday time slot. And back then, you know, my strengths were with science. And so my first guest, I think I had about 6 different Aboriginal scientists who I'd lined up to speak with. And some of them, you know, I'm looking forward to having a little bit of a chat with today. For example, we spoke with Kiowa Scott Hurley. She was working in tech using artificial intelligence to solve problems long before it became synonymous with ChatGPT. She's also a very talented artist and talented science communicator. And we're going to have a chat with her soon, which I'm really excited for. And then, you know, also people like Barkindji woman Zena Cumpston, which not only was she one of my very, very first guests, and I was so excited because I was a big fan and couldn't wait to learn more from her. She also ended up evolving into a yearly guest, so making appearances to discuss her incredible career that oscillates between writing and research, featuring key works like the State of the Environment Report, First Knowledges, Past, Present and Future with Michael Sean Fletcher and Leslie Head, to her artistic practice with weaving and curation and prints. So in the 5 years as well of Indigenuity, there's only been one show that's quite different from the rest. And that was when we sort of took to, I'd say the streets, but actually we took to a really lovely exhibition space in Bunjil Place to explore the debut of Zena Cumpston's exhibition, Naricha, which I'll talk about more later. But it's you know, we've had a bit of a journey over those 5 years. And so essentially at the end of that 2021, Indigenuity was really well received. And so 6 weeks became 6 months. And then the end of that first year, Yorta Yorta artist Neil Morris had decided to return home to country. And he was retiring his show Still Here, which had had a long legacy on RRR. And so we were offered that opportunity to make Indigenuity a permanent slot on the weekly grid. And so for the last 4.5 years, we've been here on this Sunday 1 p.m. time, keeping it a First Nations hour and exploring a broad range of interviews. So, you know, starting in science, going all the way through the arts, we've spoken to gamers and athletes, you know, a whole bunch of different perspectives, and not just learning a lot about people and professions, but also learning about places. You know, we've spoken to people from all corners of Australia as well. And so I never could have imagined Indigenuity would become what it is today, what it means to me and how many things we've been able to cover. And so I invite you all to stay on the line, you know, don't go anywhere, because we're actually going to get one of our special guests on for a chat very soon. I'm going to be speaking with Jar Jar Warung technologist Kiowa Scott Hurley.
1: Song called I Know Where I'm Going, but to understand where I'm going, you need to understand where I've been. Song called I Know Where I'm Going.

0: Yama, and welcome back to Indigenuity. It is our fifth birthday special. We're having a great time here in the studio, and I'm very excited because I get to speak to a very special guest. So we are going to say hi to Jajawarong technologist Kiowa Scott Hurley, who was one of my very first guests. Kiowa, welcome to Indigenuity.
1: Hello, everybody, and happy birthday to Indigenuity. How exciting.
0: I know. Thank you so much for coming on to celebrate with us. It's been a long time since I first interviewed you. I was very, very appreciative of your time back then. You were freshly graduated, a student of mathematics, and our conversations have evolved down a really crazy path with where your career path has taken you. But I was very appreciative. You're such a kind, lovely first guest. So it's super lovely to reflect on all of that and your career progression over the last few years.
1: Yeah, I think when I last spoke to you, I was just getting started working with artificial intelligence and supercomputing. And I'm still working in the AI space today, but in more of a management role. I'm responsible for a whole bunch of awesome technologists, and that's really exciting for me. I get to work with people. I get to enable them to do cool stuff. It's been a really awesome couple of years sort of exploring my career, I think.
0: That's excellent. I've been so proud of you. And you've also, you know, your artistic practice and science communication, it's been really cool watching you evolve.
1: Oh, thank you. I appreciate that. It's I think art brings people together, and we don't always do the best of that when we're doing science. So it's cool to be involved in that middle ground between art and science, I think.
0: Absolutely. And for you, like, what's on the horizon? I know you're in this management role. Things have changed massively from freshly graduated to now leading teams of people and doing really important things with AI that perhaps public perception might associate with ChatGPT, but it is certainly deeper than that. What's on the horizon for you?
1: I think for me, I'm always interested in how we connect technology with people. AI has become hugely accessible with large language models and generative AI now, and people are starting to realize, hey, computers can do all this new stuff for me. And I think one of the things we, like as a whole world, need to start prioritizing is how do we make sure this technology serves people and connection? I think about things like, can we make websites more accessible more easily if we can outsource some of that work to AI tools, for example? So I think there's a big gap there with lots of opportunity to grow. That's kind of where my interests are going at the moment.
0: Excellent. Well, I can't wait to see them communicated in cute cat comic form. Thank you for coming on to say happy birthday, and we wish you all the best.
1: Thank you so much for having me. I'm so thrilled that this show has continued for so long, and I'm thrilled to have come back to say hello.
0: Thank you so much. We love your support.
1: Oh, have a lovely day.
0: You too. And so now, I mean, we want to keep continuing this exploration of times past. And one of my very first guests in that really, that little lot of that Monday time slot, that temporary pop-up before we got that continuation to the end of the year, one of the other people I spoke with was Zena Cumston. And I mentioned before, right, we have had a five-year legacy exploring a bunch of the amazing things she's done. But we wanted to play a snippet from one of our earliest conversations, which is exploring Zena's really important co-authorship. Very first time that we had First Nations co-authors of the State of the Environment report. So let's take a dive in. We are going to be speaking to today's guest. We're going to be having a chat with Zena Cumston. Zena is a Barkindji woman with family connections to Broken Hill and Menindee in Western New South Wales. She currently lives in Melbourne on the lands of the Wurundjeri people with her partner and two boys. Zena works as a writer, a curator, consultant, and researcher, and is passionate about truth-telling and undertaking projects that directly benefit her community and country. In 2021, she curated the show Emu Sky for Science Gallery Melbourne, bringing together over 30 Aboriginal community members from across Southeast Australia. So today we'll be speaking to her about Emu Sky and how it's in its final week. But we're going to be starting off with a bit of a chat about something really important Zena was one of the co-authors on, which is actually the State of the Environment report. So Zena, welcome to Indigenuity.
2: Thanks so much for having me, Crystal.
0: It's nice to have you back and to be able to get an update on all the wonderful things that you've been up to. And in particular, the State of the Environment report, because I feel like I've seen it mentioned, you know, across the media, but I feel like I still also don't know a whole lot about it. So I was wondering if you could tell us, what is the State of the Environment report?
2: Yeah, sure. So it's actually a really comprehensive report that comes out every 5 years, and it's meant to be an overview of what's been happening with the environment in Australia. And the reason why it's legislated is obviously it's really, really important for these things to be tracked. It started in, I think, 1995, and yeah, it's been going since then, so there's been quite a few reports. And strangely, I think this is the first time that the State of the Environment report has had Aboriginal and Torres Strait Islander co-authors.
0: Yeah.
2: So this is actually this 2021 State of the Environment report. It actually was finished at the end of last year and was supposed to be released straight away, but the minister at the time, Susan Ley, decided to shelve it.
0: Oh.
2: Because of the election and things that were coming up, and I guess they knew that there was going to be, I guess, maybe some not so great news stories about what our previous government had kind of been, I guess, a party to in terms of, yeah, things that have been happening with the environment. So, yeah, that was really sad. So it's actually only been released on the 19th of last month. But it should have been released last year, so that's why we're talking about the 2021 State of the Environment report, and we're in 2022. But basically, yeah, it's this one has lots of firsts, and I guess the most important one for me and lots of other mob is that this is the first time we've really had our voices included in this report in a really powerful way.
0: Yeah, and can you expand on, I guess, the fact that you have so many Aboriginal co-authors who've been able to participate, what do you feel like that's brought to the report that might have been absent from previous ones?
2: I think previous ones, whilst they tried to include Aboriginal and Torres Strait Islander people and perspectives and, you know, work that's happening out on country, it was done in a way that I guess had much more brevity in lots of ways. So there was really not very much included in terms of, I guess, our perspectives right across the country of what we're seeing happening on country. But also it was just, it was really light on in terms of reporting the really amazing work that mobs are doing everywhere on their own countries. And that's really something that is front and centre in this most recent one because all of us come from different backgrounds, all the authors. For example, I am not a scientist, but I think I was included because I've been working with a lot of scientists for the last sort of 5 years or so, and I also have a background in plant use and lots of other sort of areas that I guess, you know, were helpful in terms of being able to tell the story of the environment in this way. Because ultimately it was really important for this report to be something that could reach a wide audience because it's not just for lawmakers, it's not for academics, it's actually for everyone to be able to look at what's happening to the environment, for it to be in plain language that we can all understand, but also for it to reflect all of our different communities. And so I feel like this report, like, for example, the work that I did, and I can't speak for the other authors, but I know they all worked incredibly hard to make sure that they were doing the right thing by our people and by country. We all felt a huge burden to really make it the best that we possibly could because it's so important that country's cared for in a way that aligns with our responsibilities of custodianship. So with the work that I did, I really worked hard to make sure that the case studies that I worked on and all of the research I worked on really used as much as possible Aboriginal and Torres Strait Islander authors, scientists, but also really worked in collaboration with the people who I was trying to get the story out about. So, for example, I really wanted to include a case study in the heritage chapter about the work that the mob at Barangaroo Gadjin have been doing with Parks Victoria, which has been all about protecting their rock art.
0: Oh, okay.
2: And that's actually, you know, it's been a really difficult journey for Barangaroo Gadjin mob, but there's been incredible outcomes and that rock art is now, you know, much safer than it was before they started that work, that's for sure. And there's been some really great collaborations like that happening right across the country, and I know that all of the Indigenous authors worked really hard to tell those stories because when Aboriginal and Torres Strait Islander people are empowered to look after country, it's really incredible the outcomes because so often we're still seen as consultants, we're on the side, we don't have a lot of real power in many ways. Things are being managed in a top-down way that we often just sort of get seen as consultants and then completely ignored.
0: Yeah.
2: But there's a lot of projects happening that people have worked so hard to get up on their own country and actually a lot of the projects that we reported on are showing the best possible outcomes for biodiversity through that work. And so it's not just us as Aboriginal and Torres Strait Islander people who wanted those projects to be properly documented and part of the State of the Environment report. There was been a huge push right across many different areas of the scientific community for those stories to be front and centre, because they are some of the best work that's happening here.
0: Today we're about to speak with Joshua. Yama, and welcome back to Indigenuity on 3RRR, celebrating our 5 years of Indigenuity to the day today. And we were just listening to a clip from Barkindji woman Zina Cumston talking about the State of the Environment Report 2021. We are doing a bit of reflection on some of our highlights over the 5 years here, and what an important report as well to be representing so many Aboriginal nations and countries. And for me, that brings to mind the fact that we are very lucky to have been able to be, you know, here at home in RRR on Woiwurrung country, Wurundjeri country of the Kulin Nations. For 5 years, we have been able to stream out, hundreds of interviews from hundreds of guests from right around Australia from our home here. And I just want to acknowledge the Wurundjeri people's continued connection to this beautiful land and all that it inhabits, including our skies and our waterways, and pay my respects to Wurundjeri elders past and present, and extend that respect to any of you First Nations people who might be tuning in today as well. Now, we were just acknowledging Zina Cumston, our interview from years past. She has been a regular guest, and she has such an amazing career that has led to so many great conversations for us here. And I just wanted to take a moment to reflect on one particularly unique show that we did that I think is kind of hard to represent in just a clip here. And so I think if you find it interesting, know that you can go back to our podcast and search up this episode. But this came from around our third year running, where Zina and her sister, Nikki Cumston, they had been working on this amazing exhibition with, in total, including themselves, six Barkindji artists, including the talents of David Doyle, Kent Morris, Adrian Semmons, and Raymond Zeta, all to reflect on and acknowledge Barkindji country, to make their country their mother and active participant in the artworks they were creating. And we took Indigenuity to the road in that case. So it's the only one we've sort of done in that way, where we're sort of recording soundscapes throughout the debut, the launch of this exhibition. We're having interviews with the artists about their works, and also having the live performance of Barkindji man Uncle Leroy Johnson and the Waterbag band singing about the Barka, and most importantly, I think from my perspective, the talent and patience of Alex Watts to stitch all of these little sound captures into one little masterpiece. It was a very, immersive exploration of Naricha as an exhibition, and I just want to acknowledge its place in our third year as something that, stands out as a highlight for my time here. But over these years, our show has taken a great exploration across a wide range of topics. And another standout conversation for me from our third year of the show includes speaking with Palawa veterinary science, Cam Raw, who was looking at zoonotic parasites and Indigenous communities and exploring specifically the cultural significance of the role of the dingo for mob. And so I love speaking with Cam Raw. I do think about that conversation often. And here is a clip from that. So we're about to have a conversation with Palawa veterinarian Dr. Cam Raw. Cam's research explores zoonotic parasites in Indigenous communities, and he has recently been appointed the Assistant Dean Indigenous of the Faculty of Science at the University of Melbourne, which is an incredible achievement. I wonder if you could expand on this a bit of the role that for you that heritage and culture plays in your research, especially given that you're looking into this relationship, I guess, between zoonotic parasites and also Indigenous communities, and in particular the things that the parasites are infecting, which is dogs, which are quite significant in dreaming for this area, and also for the people themselves.
3: I guess the main umbrella that my research falls under is what's called One Health, which is for Western science, a pretty new term. It's not been around for that long. And basically what it refers to is the interconnectedness of human health, animal health, and environmental or ecosystem health. And if that sounds familiar, it's because it's that interconnectedness that Indigenous people have been speaking about for tens of thousands of years that's really only just being noticed by so many fields in Western science today. And it's really become quite a popular topic for these traditionally quite siloed or separate fields of veterinary medicine, human medicine, and particularly environmental health, which too often gets left off to the side. Bringing it all together, really thinking holistically about it, is something that is just so intrinsically linked with Indigenous culture, and that I think that Western science has so much to learn from. And so it's a really exciting thing to be a part of and to learn more and more all the time about how all these different connections come about, and particularly how culture can form the way that we work in One Health treatment programs, interventions, and particularly how things like the importance of dogs can really make us think more carefully about how we do things in these areas.
0: That's very exciting. I've got a big grin because a lot of my work, I'm based in astronomy or sky knowledge, and trying to communicate the interconnectedness of sky knowledge, how it just ties into everything from animal knowledge, plant knowledge, human health. It's just interconnectedness. Like our knowledges are just so completely interlinked that it is quite hard to separate them. And I can really see where you're coming from when you're talking about culture and community and health and how these things are completely interlinked. So for anyone who's tuning in, I'm chatting to Dr. Cam Raw. It's a Palawa veterinarian and also the recently appointed Assistant Dean Indigenous of the Faculty of Science of University of Melbourne. I was wondering if you could tell us a bit about what pursued you or what led to you pursuing this role?
3: Well, I guess I've always had a growing interest in Indigenous representation, in particularly in the vet profession, I was one of very few Indigenous staff members in science, and particularly within the vet school. It's something that I have worked more and more on recently. And I think I'm just really keen on Indigenous science in general, and particularly Indigenous participation in science. I think it's something that as a university we've got a long way to go on, and I'm keen to be a part of that and see things grow.
0: And so would they be your goals in the role then, to try and, I guess, increase not only just representation, but also, I guess, create a more culturally safe study environment for Indigenous scientists?
3: Absolutely, yeah. I suppose my interest was really piqued by programs like RISE, the Residential Indigenous Science Experience, and that's something I've been involved in for probably the last 5 or 6 years, in which we have year 9 and 10 Indigenous kids come out and do a bunch of hands-on experiences with us at Melbourne Uni, one of which is coming out to the vet school with me, and we do some suturing with either little practice suture boards that our vet students use, or something like a bit of chicken or something like that, so it feels like the real thing. And I think that the realization of so many of the students that they're really good at it, that they have these amazing skills that they can put to use, and they feel this sense of mastery in being able to do something like that. And to be a part of that realization for them that they have a place in science, gives me a real thrill, I think. And so to be able to continue to create environments, and I suppose not just provide environments where we can make it a little bit easier for students to gain access to science through scholarships or things like that, but really get students to be excited about their own cultural knowledge and what advantage that can give them in things like vet science. And I don't really mind too much if they don't come into vet science. I'd love to see many, many more Indigenous vets. But if it's in science, I think that's just an awesome thing in general.
0: Yama, and welcome back to Indigenuity on 3RRR and by the National Indigenous Radio Service and across the Community Radio Network. Today is our fifth birthday here at Indigenuity to the day, which is kind of amazing because we did start as a temporary pop-up Monday show, the 12 p.m. time slot. Now the wonderful Vanessa Morris's Banksia, and yet to the day here on Sunday, it has been 5 years of Indigenuity, and we're doing all types of reflections. We are looking back on a whole wide range of conversations. We've had hundreds of guests, so it's hard to choose highlights and favourites, yet somehow we have. And we've spoken to Jajah Barung technologist Kyle Scott Hurley, reflected on some of our chats with Zena Cumpston and that beautiful Barkindji Natacher exhibition as well. And then just now listening to Camrawe, a Palawa veterinary scientist, and one of my favourite conversations ever. I learned so much from Cam, and that has stuck in my head from our third year. Now, I have a very special guest on the line who, look, I've lined up to sort of be my fourth year reflection, but in reality, this was one of my very, very, very first guests in that six scientist little pop-up interviews that happened on that Monday, the thing that we were testing out to see if maybe there was a continuation for Indigenuity. And that is Gamilaroi man Corey Tutt. Now, Corey Tutt, we've spoken to about so many things. Corey Tutt is the founder of the amazing not-for-profit Deadly Science, the author of many great works, including, though, his latest, which is Come Home, Bigavilla, with Irma Gold and illustrated by Jessica Tedham. Corey, welcome to Indigenuity.
4: Yama, thank you for having me. Again, I feel like I'm regular. I feel like I've moved back into my old flatmate.
0: You absolutely have.
4: That's what it feels like.
0: So, yeah,
4: How are we?
0: Oh, I'm going great. How are you doing?
4: Yeah, very well. I've just been in the backyard mulching in preparation for this.
0: Excellent.
4: And very, very excited as well. And, look, it's great to give Come Home to Bigavilla a shout-out. That's a book that I actually wrote for my son.
0: Yeah, I know. And were you saying, is Bigavilla, was it your totem or your son's totem?
4: It's my mother's totem.
0: Oh, beautiful.
4: Which then passed down to me and my son. But it was all about, you know, connection and culture. And I think the thing that I, the reason why I wrote the book was I grew up without my dad. My dad left when I was 7 months old and didn't know my dad. I've only spoken to him once in my adult life, so haven't seen him in person. So that was really hard when I found out I was going to become a dad. How do you be a dad if you haven't had one? And I thought the best way to heal that question was to write my son a story about connection and culture, and that's where Come Home Bigavilla was born.
0: I didn't know that about Come Home Bigavilla and your experience, Corey. That's so beautiful. I think it's such a lovely book, and you're obviously incredibly talented. Even our conversations with you have been kind of insane because you're one of my first guests reflecting on Deadly Science. And since then, right, there's the Order of Australia Medal, there's the Young Australian of the Year, the Eureka Prizes, all of the books you've written. How does it feel to sort of look back on those 5 years?
4: Oh, look, I look back on those times and, they feel like a bit like a blur. And, you know, you're kind of a victim of your own success in some ways. It's a bit of a poison chalice, as you know, but, you know, these accolades, as I've always said, and I've never backed away from, is they're a reflection of my mob, my family, all the people that have stood beside you and cheered you on, even when, you know, it's been hard. And I think, you know, I look back and now, like, I get to share what we've built together with Deadly Science with so many amazing people, including yourself, Crystal, that, you know, that's the most rewardable. And, you know, people come and go. Some people try and tear down towers as they go, but, you know, the tower is built by community and for community. And I think that it's really important that, you know, these accolades are a vessel for our community to be heard and to provide support to young people who deserve it, you know, who need the resources, they need the opportunities that we can create for them. And I will always stand by that.
0: That's beautiful. And you're honestly, in my eyes, one of the most meaningful role models we've had on the show. Thank you so much for your support over the years as well. It's been fantastic to have you as a regular guest, not just getting to platform what you're up to, but in turn, you know, your support of the show leads to us being able to have conversations like that. So I'm just so appreciative for you, Corey.
4: No, it's all good. And thank you for giving me the platform to tell the story of Deadly Science and share stories and and connect with other people, it's really deadly. Thank you.
0: You always have it. And thank you so much. Enjoy the rest of your mulching, and we'll sure speak to you sometime in future.
4: Dad life. See ya.
0: See ya. So, yes, it's the theme today. It's our fifth year. It's a fifth birthday of Indigenuity. I don't know how it snuck up on us. It feels like, you know, it feels like I'm a new broadcaster at the same time that I've been a broadcaster for many years. I wish I was sort of polished as a speaker, but I think my quirks is perhaps what you can all come to like about me. We've had so many lovely moments here. I've had two opportunities in my time to be the, you know, the host of some really amazing performances in the RRR space. And there have been two opportunities which I couldn't have asked for better guests, better artists to be welcoming in. So Uncle Kutcher Edwards was one of my very first experiences in the RRR space, and his set that night was so incredible. I know the vast majority of the audience, including Uncle Kutcher himself, were just moved to tears. It was so special, so intimate, and such beautiful music, which has such a deep exploration of, you know, of his own life and the life of his family. And it just stands out to me as one of those really meaningful highlights. And then also, I had the insane opportunity to welcome the very talented Kian into the space, and that one's way more recent. And she's such a talented artist. I'm a big fan of Kian. I think their music's incredible, and to be able to share the space with them was beyond anything that I could have ever hoped for. And it's sort of a meet your heroes opportunity. So I'm very grateful for my time here at RRR, and to reflect back on those origins being that time in 2021, not sure, you know, what broadcasting would be like. One of the things that has caught me off guard the most over the years is, I've said this to a few people, Alex has heard it over time, when I started here, we were in COVID. So usually RRR, it's a very busy space with lots of collaboration and fantastic volunteers and teams behind the scenes who are bringing you 24/7 content for decades now. And, you know, that sort of magic of RRR wasn't necessarily my introduction here, because it was during those lockdown periods. And instead, it was sort of just me and Alex somewhat alone in the studios. So it feels empty in a way. And you're speaking out into sort of nothingness, because it's such an interesting type of platform. All of you listeners are invisible to me. You are out there, but I'd sort of tricked myself into thinking that maybe I just had a couple hundred people who, you know, everyone tunes off. Essentially, everyone listens to RRR, and then as soon as I come online, I imagine everyone sort of stepped away for a bit and just let me try out being a broadcaster. And so, you know, coming to terms with how many people that we get to reach has been absolutely amazing, and not just through everyone listening live on RRR, but through Alex's hard work, we have the Indigenuity podcast, which covers many of the years of our show and is a great reservoir of, I'm sure there's a better R word or something that helps explain it, but essentially a great resource for you to be diving into if you want to listen to any of the conversations that we've had over time. And we've spoken to so many artists, we've spoken to so many writers, people that I've been a massive fan of from the sidelines. And yet, for example, we had Janine Lee here talking about Garimara, and she was performing live excerpts from her poetry here in the studio, and it's just a moment that's beyond comprehension for me. And so I'm so grateful for all the ways that Indigenuity has evolved and has been supported here at RRR. And now, you know, we are rebroadcast on the National Indigenous Radio Service and also the Community Radio Network. We can reach up to around 150 different community stations across Australia and just be something that you can access sort of through the website there too. And I think that's awesome, because so many of our guests come from all around Australia. And now those conversations can make their way easily back home, but always available via the RRR website, of course. And so in our little reflections, there is another conversation that I had that I would love to play a moment from. This is as we're entering that sort of, you know, that fourth year space, one of those final run-ups to where we are today. And I had the great fortune to speak with Gomeroi man Joshua Waters, who was coming here to talk to us about First Nations spirituality in the face of eco-anxiety. And I just thought it was such a poignant clip and something that's a bit unique too in some of the conversations conversations we've had. So here's Joshua Waters.
5: Today we're about to speak with Joshua Waters. Joshua Waters is a Gomeroi man and senior research fellow with the School of Humanities and Social Sciences at Deakin University. His work explores the critical role of Indigenous knowledges in global higher education and institutional contexts. Joshua is also a core member of Deakin University's Indigenous Knowledge Systems Lab and also a director of the Indigenous Knowledge Systems Collective, where he supports a number of regional, national, and international partnerships and research projects aimed at utilising Indigenous knowledges and complexity for global systems innovation and change. Joshua, welcome to Indigenuity.
6: Thanks so much. I'm really pleasured and honoured to be here.
5: Well, thank you for sparing your Sunday with us. I'm very excited to chat to you about your recent article that you had published in The Conversation. And so this was titled, If the Land is Sick, So Are We, Australian First Nations Spirituality Explained. You go on to say that spirituality is the basis of First Nations people's existence. And so I was wondering if you could talk to this idea for us a bit, for our listeners.
6: Yeah, absolutely. So I think it just comes back to a notion of cosmology, I think. It's really the centrality of all of the ways that we connect with country and landscapes, including sort of waterways and seascapes and skyscapes. And, there's like a ceremonial and ritualistic continuous connection that we have there through notions of dreaming ancestors and ancestral presences that we connect with and which kind of guides a lot of our lifestyle from, you know, the foods that we eat to the places that we go or perhaps don't go. It's really the central foundation of everything.
5: And you talk about this spirituality as well in the context of like the relationships that First Nations people have with country and also specifically plants and animal kin. Would you be able to continue on that sort of thought?
6: Yeah, totally. So I'll just preface that by saying, you know, obviously to us, there's around about 200 to 400 different language groups that exist across the Australian continent. And so every single one of those groups will have a different interpretation of their own spiritualities, of their own cosmologies, their own stories, songs, and dances that connect them across space and time. So my interpretation from a Gamilaroi perspective is just that, you know, there are specific plants and animals and star constellations, waterways that all sort of tie into how we think about, perceive and interpret the world around us. So there's a whole framework there that kind of guides the way that we look at the landscape, but also how we live our lives and how we behave in terms of maintaining social cohesion. So there's a whole bunch of things there, which I outlined in the article as what is typically termed as laws or a law of relationship. And that law of relationship is in place to uphold and maintain a sense of balance, order, and harmony in our bioregional contexts. So, in terms of when we look at the landscape, we see a living landscape. It's very alive and it's animated. And part of the reason for that is because when we examine the notion of the dreaming, it gives us a story which we kind of extrapolate out of those movements and behaviours of the main characters of those stories. So sometimes they were animals, sometimes they were sort of categorically fluid across different types of species between human and animal or human and non-human or human and more than human. So, so those notions of the dreaming is what, and the interactions that took place in those times or the time outside of time gives us a bit of a blueprint for how we behave, what's appropriate, where our ethics come from, and how we think about, talk about, and treat each other on the landscape, but also everything sort of above, in between, and beneath the landscape as well.
0: Yeah, wow. All encompassing. And so as an astronomer, I got very excited at your use of the word cosmologies in your writing and also here now today. Is that what you're meaning by cosmology, sort of that over, I guess, that encapsulating that full sort of system of spirituality and connection between environment, people, animal, plants?
6: Yeah, I think so. And you would know probably more than me, Crystal, from a scientific perspective, we've always seen Indigenous knowledge and Western science at odds with each other, but I suppose that there's a lot of ways that they overlap. And in the context of when we talk about cosmology, cosmology essentially is, you know, how a population or a demographic group or people who affiliate with a specific culture, how they believe the universe came into existence. And then you have, I sometimes call them the ologies, but so you got your cosmology, which informs your epistemology, which is kind of what you know about how the universe was created, and then your ontology, which is the physical and material makeup of that universe around you and your worldview, and then you have axiologies, which is your ethics. So there's this streamlined approach an entire belief system, and it all kind of begins at cosmology. So you've got a bigger creation, a bigger presence of a creation story.
0: Yama, and welcome back to Indigenuity on 3RRR. We've just been listening to a clip from Gomeroi Joshua Waters. We're chatting to him about Indigenous knowledges and spirituality for the health of country. Don't go anywhere. We have a short little broadcast and more great interviews to reflect on.
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1: Welcome back to Indigenuity on 3RRR. You're listening to the voice of Crystal DiNapoli. We are celebrating Indigenuity's fifth year birthday. It is our fifth birthday as of today to the day, despite starting as a Monday show, and we have been taking a little bit of a stroll through some of our highlights across all of our 5 years, and we've made it through four of them so far. We are gaining on to our past year that we've just had, which has been a really exciting moment for us. We've spoken to a wide range of guests, and we wanted to play for you all just a little bit of a peek into one of our standout interviews. We spoke to Wiradjuri writer and academic Janine Lean about Garimara Gathering, her poetry collection. And, she's an incredibly insightful woman and incredibly talented poet. And here are some of those passages. So today we're going to be having a chat with Wiradjuri writer, poet and academic Janine Lean. Janine has been widely published in the area of Aboriginal literature and creative nonfiction, with her first volume of poetry, Dark Secrets After Dreaming, winning the Scanlan Prize for Indigenous Poetry, and her debut novel Purple Threads winning the David Unaipon Award, amongst many, many other accolades, I must say. Janine's new work, Garimara Gathering, is a collection of poems that move from deeply tender meditations on country, culture, and kinship to experimental archives dissecting the violence and destruction of the settler colony. Garimara is told in three parts: Gathering, Nation, and Returning, and is the result of decades of poetic, political, and cultural work and reflection. Janine, welcome to Indigenuity.
2: Yura Dirumarang. And thank you, Crystal, for having me and inviting me on to talk about my new work and to talk about poetry and First Nations writing. Thanks.
1: I'm so thrilled to have this chat with you today. There's so much to cover. I wanted to start off by asking if you could tell us a bit about this title theme that we called of Gathering, so the title of your poetry collection, but also this theme that is absolutely intertwined throughout the entire collection itself. Could you tell us a bit about this idea of gathering as a cultural practice?
2: Gathering as a cultural practice is something that I became conscious of. I think I grew up in a house full of three generations of women, grandmother, aunties, and my mother, very kind of matriarch focused house, and a house where a lot of people like to talk and tell stories. And also just to, I think we grew up in this large extended family, so we're used to sort of gathering up all sorts of things. I was born in the 60s, so there was no kind of, people weren't doing traditional gathering, but my grandmother used to talk about gathering, and we used to walk in the bush a lot. And I realised as an older person, a lot of the stories that they were telling me were actually gatherings as well, and that this is an important role that women play. I've written a lot about gathering in an academic sense too, as a method and a methodology. And it is a way that is really important. Gathering's really important to the sustenance of people, because you gather all sorts of small things that, in a traditional sense, women gathered seeds, berries, fruits, leaves, small creatures, plus all sorts of medicinal things. But so also like a lot of the custodians of small stories and family stories and anecdotes that are really as important as the creation stories. And so I think I came to see it more and more that way as I got older, and also as someone growing up in the 60s onwards and being descended from that large Aboriginal family, I became very conscious of such things like discrimination and the, some of these stories that my grandmother and my aunties used to tell.

0: about different times. And I was a child when the last referendum was on, in 1967. So, you know, I put this collection together in the end as a way of thinking about, you know, as someone who grew up in that, with that great cultural grounding, and then also grew up with this grounding, I mean, initially by default, but then I found it useful, solid grounding in Western education. Like empires and nations, they are written, you know, they're built, but they're written predominantly. And as invaded peoples, I think we've been written into these empires and nations in ways that speak about us and not for us. And we're in this someone else's picture, not to our own liking. You know, it's like very much forced into images. And I did write a poem called Forced Into Images, which I might share in a minute. Yeah, I became very conscious of the literary entrapment, or, you know, the literary incarceration of First Nations people in this national story. That was really misrepresentative, to say the least. That's probably an understatement. Mm. But, yeah. And so if nations can be written, they can also be unwritten, I think. I was fortunate enough to have those strong women to be born at a time of flux when things were changing. I mentioned to you in our earlier conversation, Crystal, there was the 1967 referendum. We also had the Whitlam government, who abolished tuition fees and put into place a series of reforms that assisted for people, black kids, working class kids, people like me to access tertiary education. So I came to think about it that way too. So this is a, you know, great gathering of work that writes back to that kind of literary incarceration. And one of our other really good poets, Bundjalung writer Evelyn Arrow-Lewin, said in her seminal work, Drop Bear, also a collection of poetry that won the Stella Prize in 2022, that much of our entrapment in colonisation is literary. So it makes sense that our resistance should also be so.
1: I'm in love already. So I've really enjoyed reading this collection. You really do feel that journey, and I do really appreciate the tying it back in. Things aren't lost and...
0: Things aren't lost.
1: Yes.
0: And people talk about sleeping languages. Mm. And I did write some poems about the loss of language and what it was... Well, I never had it, but I wrote about what it was like to be born in and then have to go back as an adult and learn the language that should have been your birthright. So, yeah, there's some poems that grieve that, but they also show the resilience, like, well, but the language is still there.
1: Yeah. And I wanted to take a second to acknowledge some elements of these collections of poems. It's not just the beautiful things that we can hear and we can read, but there is a visual element to some of them, which I find very interesting, especially someone who is not educated formally in creative writing or poetry at all. I was wondering if you'd tell us a bit about some of these collections of poems. So we had Mural and Gurin, mm-hmm. The White Trinity, Wiradjuri Dictionary, for example, that have been actually placed along the page in a rather distinctive manner. And so I was wondering if you'd tell us a bit about what the role in changing the layout of text plays in those poems.
0: Yeah, and I'd just like to also comment that a couple of those poems, like Mural and Gurin, which means clay and charcoal, and also the White Trinity, and were written in response to an art exhibition. They're ekphratic poetry. So they were inspired, and I mentioned in my earlier answer, I am a visual person. I like to think about the shape of writing, not just the content of it. And this exhibition, it was called 2020, and it was at MAMA, which is Murray Aubrey something art gallery, yeah. But anyway, it was a great exhibit called 2020, and it was reflecting on the pandemic.
1: Ah.
0: Yeah, and it did have quite a few First Nations, and I chose to respond to these two. And when I looked at their work, it was really kind of it speaks a lot more to the, you know, both these works, and particularly the White Trinity, they really interrogate this line between, look, what is fiction and fact anyway? Like, you know, there's a whole national fiction out there, and in particular the piece, The White Trinity of Genocide, Archie Moore takes a direct quote in one of his artworks from Deuteronomy, which is about an absolute slaughter. It's what you do to your enemies. And it is... You can't read that piece in any other way and think, I think this is advocating genocide when you're talking about we must kill everyone and leave no survivors.
1: Wow.
0: Yeah, and you think about the violence of those words. And so with those poems, I want to challenge those truths, but also wanted to challenge the shape of the page, because we are kind of limited by these, you know. I've written a lot about how many things came to colonise us. Like this.
2: You're listening, you're tuned to Indigenuity on 3RRR. This is Alex Watts. We're just fading out Janine Lee, and apologies to Janine for that bit. We're about to run out of time, and I just wanted to jump on the microphone and say sincere happy 5th birthday to you, Crystal.
1: Oh,
2: for Indigenuity. It's been an absolute pleasure working on the show for the last 5 years. Can't believe it's been 5 years.
1: Yeah, I can't believe it. Thank you so much.
2: Yeah, it's been such a journey, and I've learnt so much just being on the other side of the desk every week. First and foremost about the planets and your area of expertise, but then all the range of subjects and different guests that we've had on over the last 5 years. Truly, yeah, a highlight of my week. So, yeah, happy birthday to us.
1: Happy birthday to us.
2: And thank you to RRR and Programming Director Beck Hornsby for making it all happen. This came together during COVID, as you said at the start, which is a weird time to start something. I was sort of helping out in the background with another pop-up show that was filling in the space that the RMIT students normally had but weren't happening because we were in lockdown. And then, Indigenuity happened.
1: I'm so glad, and you're so sweet. Thank you so much. I'm so grateful that we were linked up together by the wicked mind of Beck Hornsby back then. Because I know I'm super lucky to have your talents on the show. It's made Indigenuity everything that it is as well. And I've been so glad to share the journey with you. So happy birthday to us and all of our listeners. You know, if this is your first time, or if you've been someone who's regularly listening in over the years, we're so grateful for you. You know, we haven't even mentioned the text line, and yet we've had such lovely messages in as well across today that I just want to say thank you to as well. And so, you know, we've enjoyed this 5 years. It's been epic. Thanks for supporting us, and we look forward to seeing what the future brings.
2: Absolutely.
1: All right, and I guess we'll say goodbye.
2: Say goodbye. Keep it locked to JVG Rhythm Method Radio Method up next. 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
3: under the This Reconciliation and NAIDOC Week, VACA, the Victorian Aboriginal Child and Community Agency, invites workplaces, schools and community groups to host a morning tea for culture. It's a great way to come together to learn more about the world's oldest...

Okay, I'm here for Mama Sings the Blues, brought to you by Radio Mama and the National Indigenous Radio Service. You just listened to a song, Have You Ever Loved a Woman? Not my song, but a cover that I released on my album, Wild Wind Sings the Blues. We kicked off the set there with a Buddy Guy, and the name of that song was called I Smelled a Rat. Yes, I smelled a rat on Saturday. All right, we're going to mix it up here in the first hour of Mama Sings the Blues this week. Yeah, a whole mix of older stuff. So I'm going to kick straight into a song here now by Eric Clapton. And it's the classic live version of Wonderful Tonight.

0: Thank you. Katie Kassoon.
1: The wonderful Katie Kassoon there on those amazing vocals. Always gets me, that song, as a live version. All right, coming up next on the show is a song by Otis Rush. And this one's called Right Place, But the Wrong Time.
2: Let's welcome back to San Francisco the legendary Otis Rush. Otis Rush!

You're with Cole Cam. You're listening to Mama Sings the Blues, brought to you by Radio Mama and the National Indigenous Radio Service. You just listened to Dom Brinkley there, and the name of that song was called Sleep Talkin', and that was the live and well version. All right, coming up next on the show is Rory Buchanan, and this is a song probably made more famous by Neil Young. Yeah, it's this is also a live version and of the song called Down by the River. And that'll probably take us out to close to the first hour. If not, I will follow it up with Ash Grunwald and The Hammer.

Dear Blues, I wanted to reach out and express my gratitude for all you've done for me. Doesn't matter if I'm squeezing my telly or if I'm just listening to some of the guys that I

When it comes to rhythm and groove, no one can touch the Iceman. We even got the same guitar. Look out, Albert. I know you're listening.

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T-Bone, watch it now.

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Tinsley Ellis. And, yeah, name of the song, Your Love's Like Heroin. And that comes from his album, Ice Cream Man. And you just listened to Breezy Rodeo, R-O-D-I-O, Breezy Rodeo. And the name of that song was Dear Blues. Yeah, bit of a letter to the blues, I guess. All right, I'm going to play a song here for you from Ray Beadle. And this one's called If You Talk In Your Sleep. And then we'll be back with the album review for this week on Mama Sings the Blues, brought to you by Radio Mama and the National Indigenous Radio Service. Ray Beadle.

I don't have access to my little album review promo this week. So, yeah, I'm just going to tell you. It's time for the album review here on Mama Sings the Blues. And tonight's album is an album by Fenton Robinson. And the name of the album is called I Hear Some Blues Downstairs. Originally released by Alligator Records on vinyl. Going right back to 1977 in the style of Chicago blues. And it was pressed by North American Music Industries. So the first song I'm going to play for you is the title track. And it's side A of the album. And it's called I Hear Some Blues Downstairs. Fenton Robinson.

0: that one.
1: Who is Fenton Robinson? Well, it's Fenton Lee Robinson. He was born in September 23rd, 1935, and unfortunately passed away on November the 25th in 1997. He was an American blues singer and exponent of Chicago blues guitar. In 2023, he was inducted into the Blues Hall of Fame. He was born near Greenwood, Mississippi. He left home at the age of 18 and moved to Memphis, Tennessee, where he recorded his first single called Tennessee Woman, and that was in 1957. In 1959, he made his first recording of As the Years Go Passing By, and later recorded by several other blues artists. He settled in Chicago in 1962. He recorded his signature song, Somebody Loan Me a Dime, in 1967 for the Palos label, the nationwide distribution of which was aborted by a freak snowstorm that hit Chicago. A cover version was recorded by Buzz Skaggs in 1969, but the song was misattributed and legal battles ensued. But it has since become a blues standard, being a part of the repertoire of out of one of every two blues artists, according to the Encyclopedia of Blues 1997. Oh, yeah. So the next song I'm going to play for you is a song by written by Del Gordon, and he was a songwriter related to Roscoe Gordon. And yeah, so this one was written by him, and this one is track two on side A, and it's called Just a Little Bit.

Yeah, just a little bit there, and yeah, good song. All right, this is the last track on side A of the album, and it's the fourth track on side A of the vinyl record, and this one is I'm So Tired, and this one was written by Fenton Lee Robinson. And it was recorded for Meteor in Memphis, Tennessee in 1957 and recorded for Duke in Houston, Texas in 58-59. So let's get into that song. It's called I'm So Tired. Yeah, I am a bit tired too.

Yeah, I'm So Tired There by Fenton Robinson. And yeah, So Tired, I'm Tired. You put your whole body and soul into something and then just have it ripped away from you. Yeah, it can make you tired. All right, I'm going to play a song here now from the B-side, and it's the first track on the B-side, and it's called I Wish For You. This one also written by Fenton Robertson. Let's get straight into that track.

Fenton Robertson played guitar on Larry Davis's original recording of Texas Flood, and Davis later became a guitar player. But for Texas Flood, Robertson provided the distinctive guitar parts, with Davis on vocals and bass, keyboardist James Booker on piano, and David Dean on tenor saxophone, Booker Crutchfield on baritone sax, and an unknown drummer. In 1969, Robertson was arrested in prison for involuntary manslaughter in connection with an automobile accident. He was paroled after 9 months, and he continued playing in Chicago clubs, and then he later also taught guitar. His signature song, Somebody Loan Me a Dime, was used in the film The Blues Brothers. The song is playing on the radio when Jake, John Belushi, is being transported and paroled out of prison by Elwood. All right, let's get into the last song. And I did mention this song earlier on, and his first recording of As the Years Go Passing By. So let's listen to that song, and we'll be back with some more blues after that. I hope you've enjoyed listening to this information about Fenton Lee Robinson.

Did anyone notice that there was a lot of slow blues in tonight's episode of Mama Sings the Blues? That's because it's my favourite sort of blues. I love the real slow death knock blues, and any slow blues with awesome guitar solos is my kind of blues that I like. All right, that's about getting close to the end of the show. I'm going to say my farewells here. I hope you enjoyed that little Fenton Robinson album review there, and a bit of stuff from the past. It's always good to look back and have a look at those sorts of songs. I'm going to leave you with a song here from... Actually, I'm not sure who I'm going to leave your song with, but I will leave your song to take you out to the end of the show. So thanks for listening to another episode of Mama Sings the Blues, brought to you by Radio Mama and the National Indigenous Radio Service on Monday nights. You can hear that on nurs.org.au at 8 o'clock Western Australian time. And yeah, and you can also find it, this episode and the previous four episodes, on our website www.mama.net.au. Colcam signing out. Cheers, folks. We'll catch you next episode of Mama Sings the Blues.

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They shot him dead in his Merrickville bed with a pump action 12 gauge shotgun.

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1: Vote yes.
2: Make Aborigines Australians in every sense of the word. Write yes in the bottom square on your ballot paper.
1: Vote yes for Aborigines.
3: Save the Kimberley. Freedom fight and I'ma fight to death. Rah, da da da da da. Gym to the blah. Where the mop cars. Yeah. Snack. That's how we doing it for the 2012. Anyone think it's still 1967? It's coming live and direct. Freedom fighter here up in effect. Jim Blah the brother boy. You can post a

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Disease runs rampant through the food that we eat. What you gonna do about it? Except sit there and judge, as we all know, you know what's best for us. 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

0: AAA Murray Country.
1: 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And I love that Dennis Law. Him and George Best. He sure knew how to kick a ball. 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

0: Hey there, Harrison Peterson here from NIRS News, coming to you from the lands of the Yuggera and Turrbal peoples. After nearly three decades, many of the recommendations from the Bringing Them Home report haven't been implemented. Today is Sorry Day, and the Healing Foundation has released a new plan, From Sorry to Action, a plan to act on bringing them home. The report is a result of an inquiry into past government policies that led to these stolen generations. Healing Foundation Chair Steve Larkin says action needs to be taken now.
1: Yeah, a generation on, many of these crucial actions haven't been taken. Only 5 or 6% of the report's recommendations have been fully implemented. And many of those survivors who had shared their experiences with the National Inquiry are no longer with us. And those who are left are ageing and running out of time to see key recommendations realised.
0: The future of Torres Strait traditional languages is the focus of a three-day meeting on Wyben, Thursday Island, which starts today. Karen Durante has more.
2: Like many Indigenous people, Torres Strait Islanders were banned from speaking their languages and cultural practices when the London Missionary Society arrived in the 1870s. More than 100 years later, Torres Strait Islander linguists like the late Ephraim Barney would push for the revival of traditional languages. The desire is now being led by the Torres Strait Regional Authority and the newly established Torres Strait Traditional Languages Association. They'll come together this week to host the 2026 Zanath Kes Language Symposium. It will look at strategies to secure the future of traditional languages in the region. This is Karen Durante for NIRS News, Wyben, Thursday Island.
0: More First Nations communities are set to benefit from free Wi-Fi. Mapoon, Lockhart River and Napranum in remote Queensland are the latest communities to be supported by the federal government's First Nations Community Wi-Fi program. In order to fund the program, the Albanese government is spending $1.6 million and the Queensland government is spending $180,000. The Federal Indigenous Affairs Minister, Malindiri McCarthy, says the program helps close the digital gap across Indigenous communities. Australia's first qualified astronaut is one step closer to leaving Earth's atmosphere. The European Space Agency has offered astronaut Catherine Bennell-Pegg a spot in a future space mission. That means Bennell-Pegg could be taken to the International Space Station. Denali Obresco, the director of the University of Western Australia's International Space Academy, says the offer is a huge opportunity for Australia. The resignation of Paul Berriton from the National Anti-Corruption Commission 2 years early has received a mixed reaction from the federal crossbench. Community Radio Network's Noah Secombe has more.
3: Independent Senator David Pocock has welcomed Paul Brereton's resignation, pointing to too many perceived conflicts of interest during his tenure. Green Senator David Shoebridge echoed this sentiment and highlighted it has come the day before Mr. Brereton was due to face questioning in Parliament House for the first time. Independent MP and member of the NAC Oversight Committee, Helen Haynes, says the actions of Mr. Brereton have overshadowed the purpose of the commission.
4: What this shows me is that we need to have a very clear and transparent recruitment and appointment process for our commissioners.
3: Mr. Brereton will formally leave his role as commissioner in early July.
0: Peace talks between the US and Iran are progressing. Iran's foreign ministry says negotiations have been covering ground on a large portion of discussion topics. However, spokesperson Ismail Baghaei says that doesn't mean both sides are signing a peace agreement soon. Reports are saying issues around the Strait of Hormuz and Iran's enriched uranium are halting negotiations. And now moving to today's weather, showers in Mugajan, Brisbane with a top of 24, 22 in showers on Gadigal Country, Sydney, and 16 in rain on Ngunnawal and Ngambri Country, Canberra, 19 in a possible shower in Nam, Melbourne, and rain in Nipaluna, Hobart with a max of 14. 19 in possible shower in Tardenya, Adelaide, sunny and 25 degrees in Borloo, Perth, and sunny in Garamilla, Darwin with a top of 32. And that's been the latest from NIRS News. 25 degrees in Borloo, Perth, and sunny in Garamilla, Darwin with a top of 32. And that's been the latest from NIRS News.
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6: Hey, good morning, you deadly mob out there for a Tuesday. Before we kick the show off, I'd just like to acknowledge the traditional owners of the land on which we are broadcasting from here in West End, Brisbane, and also like to acknowledge our elders past, present and emerging. Traffic was nice and light for me this morning to get in here, which is always a good thing. There's no more rain around. Thank goodness for that. That mucked me up last week, those couple of days of rain. But that's all right. We're back on track here this morning. Hey, we got some deadly stuff coming your way. Been mucking around again in the music library here and coming across all different sorts of artists. So let's get in with some deadly country music mix this morning. We're going to kick it off here with Bulla Pete's.

Hey, Triple A Murray Country, Lane Pittman there, going nowhere fast before that one. Aaron Tippin, you've got to stand for something. And, of course, we kicked the morning off with Island Man there, Bulla Peets. How you doing this morning for a Tuesday? We got the Daily Choices crew coming in after the 8 o'clock news and weather, so we got a fair bit of music to get through before we get to those deadly guys. Hey, hope you're enjoying your morning so far. Don't forget 0493 222 822. Send me an SMS, say good morning to me, request a song, let me know what's going on in your neck of the woods, whatever it is that you'd like to do for a Tuesday. Let's keep the music rolling here. This is Tammy Moxon, Comfy, right here on Triple A Murray Country, The Brekkie Show with your host, Ray Nagus.

0: Triple A Murray Country, The Brekkie Show, Song of the South there, Alabama. That was a 1988 country hit by them, and the song tells a story about the Southern family's struggle during the Great Depression. That song was written by Bob McDill and first recorded by Bobby Bear in 1980. Alabama released their version in November 1988, which became a number one hit on both the US and Canadian country charts. The song helped solidify Alabama's status as one of the most successful country bands, contributing to their records of over 41 number one country hits and more than 75 million records sold. So there you go, very popular band there, Alabama. Right here on The Brekkie Show. Hey, what are you up to this morning? 0493-222-822. Come on, let me know. What are you up to for a Tuesday morning? Hey, this is Gary Allen here. Tough goodbye right here on The Brekkie Show.
1: That was a tough goodbye, and what tore me down was watching her try not to cry.

Dara the Bear.

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1: AAA Murray Country, The Brekkie Show for a Tuesday morning. The sun is trying to sneak through the little dark clouds here down at West End Brisbane. Hey, Cooey with Shadows. We had some Dolly Parton, Tennessee Homesick Blues, and old Keith Urban featuring Eric Church, Raise 'em Up. I tell you what, talking about raising them up, they raise them up pretty tough out there at the Goodna Eagles. Good morning, Gaz. Thanks for tuning in this morning, brother. One of the toughest Goodna Eagles around, that bloke out there. He's in the car cruising to work. Love your work, guys, and have a deadly day. I can just picture your face right now like, holy heck, how did he even know that I was listening to the radio? Hey, hope you're enjoying your morning so far, and stay safe if you're on the roads. It's not wet just yet, but I tell you what, anything can happen these days. The meteorologists, I do not trust them at all. Every time they say it's going to rain, it never rains. And then when they say it's not, you get caught out in the rain. No umbrella, no gumboots, no poncho, no nothing. Hope you're enjoying your Tuesday morning so far. We're almost through the first hour of the show. It always goes quick. The whole show actually goes quick for me because I'm playing all the Deadly Country Music Mix around for you, Deadly Mob out there. Hey, 0493 222 822. Send me a text message. What are you doing? You like a song, a bit of a shout out, something? Dob somebody in for their birthday. I'm sure it's somebody's birthday today. We'd like to brighten their day up by saying happy birthday to them right here on The Brekkie Show. Hey, y'all, let's keep the music rolling here this morning. This is Dwight Yoakman, The Heart That You Own, right here on AAA Murray Country with your host, Ray Nagus.

0: Hey, Sarah Berkey there, favour right here, Triple A Murray Country, The Berkey Show with your host, Ray Nagus. Hope you're enjoying your morning so far. Hey, we're almost at the top of the hour here. Holy dooly, it goes quick for me down here. Having a bit of a dory through the music library to see what deadly songs I can play for you deadly mob out there. Don't forget, let me know what you want me to play. I've got plenty of time in the next hour.
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0: Hey there, Harrison Peterson here from NIRS News, coming to you from the lands of the Yuggera and Turrbal peoples. Sorry, without action is not enough. That's the message from the Healing Foundation this Sorry Day. To mark the occasion, the foundation has launched a plan to act on the remaining recommendations of the Bringing Them Home report. The report is a result of an inquiry into the past government policies that led to the stolen generations.
1: The document's trauma-informed and survivor-centred. It's flexible for voices in context and aligned with the national messaging that we're putting out there for this theme, for the National Sorry Day theme, from Sorry to Action. We have to move from sorry to action. So we're releasing a plan to achieve real change. Stolen generation survivors ahead of the next year. In 2027 will be the 30th anniversary of the Bring It Home report.
0: That's Healing Foundation Chair Steve Larkin. He says only about 6% of the recommendations have been implemented. It's critical for Indigenous languages to be preserved according to the peak representative body of the Torres Strait. A three-day Zenith Keth language symposium to secure the future of Torres Strait traditional languages is underway today on Wyben, Thursday Island. Torres Strait Regional Authority Chairperson George Nona says urgent action is needed to save local languages.
2: We only got very limited fluent language speakers left. Some of the other islands have lost the fluent language speakers, would be sadly passed away. And I think to revitalize it in anything that one implementem or one to do, and we need to do it now.
0: As Australia faces its worst diphtheria outbreak on record, a remote Indigenous community says support has been lacking. Community members in Udamu say at least 30 people have caught the infection. Northern Territory Health hasn't confirmed that figure. Health workers in the NT town say messaging about the infection has been slow. Walpri elder Jimmy Jampananka Langton has told the ABC, critical health advice needs to be translated into local languages as well.
3: There are interpreters here, and they should have notified early on, maybe a month before, about this disease coming in. Need to be awareness of Walpri interpretation.
0: The Northern Territory government has rejected those concerns. High-level peace negotiations discussing the US-Iran war are happening in Qatar. Discussions are focusing on sticking points that have halted peace in the past. They are the handling of the Strait of Hormuz, which is being blockaded by the US Navy, and Washington's plans to take Tehran's enriched uranium. Iran's foreign ministry says progress has been made across several topics, but says a peace agreement isn't being signed soon. Tributes are flowing following the passing of former Australian of the Year and AFL player and coach Neil Danaher. The 65-year-old passed away yesterday. He was diagnosed with motor neuron disease in 2013. After his diagnosis, Mr. Danaher dedicated his life to raising awareness of the disease and fundraising $117 million for researchers. Prime Minister Anthony Albanese paid tribute to Neil yesterday in Parliament.
4: I offer our heartfelt condolences to the Danaher family. His wife Jan, children Beck, Ben, Lauren and Luke, many grandchildren and wider family. They did so much to support the man that they loved so deeply.
0: He'll be honoured with a state funeral service. Now let's have a quick look at today's weather forecast. Showers in Mugajan, Brisbane, with a top of 24 degrees, 22 and showers on Gadigal Country, Sydney, and 16 and rain on Ngunnawal and Ngambri Country, Canberra, 19 and a possible shower in Melbourne, and rain in Nipaluna, Hobart, with a max of 14 degrees, 19 and possible showers in Tardenya, Adelaide, sunny and 25 degrees in Borlu, Perth, and sunny in Garamilla, Darwin, with a top of 32 degrees. And if you have a story or news you want to share, you can email us at news@nirs.org.au or message us on Facebook, Instagram, or LinkedIn. And that's been the latest from NIRS News. Thanks for joining me.
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6: Hey, good morning, you deadly mob, for a Tuesday. We are in the second hour of the show. Plenty of deadly songs heading your way. 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If you don't believe me, do it. Just do it. Hey, don't forget, jump online, AAA socials, get your NAIDOC tickets, NAIDOC ball tickets. If you haven't been to a NAIDOC ball before, why don't you make this year your first year? It'll be a deadly, deadly night, that is for sure. Hey, yeah, let's kick the music off here this morning because we've got plenty coming your way. This is King Stingray looking out right here on The Brekkie Show with your host, Ray Nagus.

'cause I'm a country boy, I got a four-wheel drive. Climb in my bed, I'll take you for a ride. Up city streets, down winding roads,

Triple A Murray Country, The Brekkie Show. What about a little bit of Alan Jackson there, Country Boy? And before that one, Morgan Wallen, Heartless. And of course, Yothi Yindi before that one. Hey, hope you're enjoying your morning so far. Should we call today Thumbs Up Tuesday? Send through your thumbs up emojis to 0493 222 822. And if I said the number too fast for you, you can jump on our Triple A Facebook page and there's a little post on there with the phone number on there. So you got no excuse. Why don't you just do it? Send me a thumbs up emoji for this Tuesday if you're loving the music that we are playing right here on Triple A Murray Country, The Brekkie Show, where we play the best country music mix around. You know that's what we're doing. Hey, don't forget, after the 8 o'clock news and weather, the Deadly Choices crew will be in this morning, and I think there's going to be a few of them. So I don't even know if I've got enough microphones here in the studio. There's going to be a crew coming in. But anyway, don't you worry about that. You let me worry about it. 21 minutes past the hour here down in West End, Brisbane. Whereabouts are you tuned in from this morning? Let me know. I love hearing from you, Mob. On my little SMS wall here that I have down here, as soon as you text me, boom, it pops up. And I love reading all the messages. Thanks for all the ones that are coming through so far. Hey, plenty of more Deadly music coming your way with some more Deadly requests. So keep them rolling through. I love hearing what you Mob love to listen to. This is the Doobie Brothers, Long Train Running, right here on The Brekkie Show with your host, Ray Nagus.

Triple A Murray Country, The Brekkie Show. How you doing this morning? Broken Halos, Chris Stapleton there. Before that one, Taylor Swift, We Ain't Never Ever Getting Back Together. And Tennessee Orange, Megan Maroney there. That's a request for you. Logan Lee Mob down there tuned in again this morning. Too Deadly, Too Deadly. 3892-0188 if you'd like to ring me up for a yarn. Let me know what's going on. Or 0493-222-822 is another way you can let me know what's going on as well. What have we got here? 7:35 down here in the West End Studios here in Barizzi. It's very overcast outside. Is it going to rain? Is it not going to rain? I'm going to roll the dice here in the studio. I'm going to go with it's not going to rain. It's just overcast. Don't believe those meteorologists. I reckon sometimes they get it wrong. But if they reckon it's going to rain, throw the umbrella away. It's not going to rain. Hey, let's keep the music rolling here this morning. This is Buddy Knox. Buddy's got the blues again right here on Triple A Murray Country.

0: 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Matthew Walcott, a regional optometrist with RUAH, shares this important eye health message for our elders.
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Hey, Triple A Murray Country for a Tuesday morning. What about a little bit of Creedence Clearwater Revival? Good golly, Miss Molly. And before that one, Toby Keith, High Maintenance Woman. And Becky Cole before that one. Hey, what do we got? We're nearly at the top of the hour for the news and the weather. The Deadly Choices crew will be in after the 8 o'clock news and weather. Hey, World No Tobacco Day is this Friday, 29th, down at the ATSIC Logan Clinic from 11 a.m. to 2 p.m. They got a bit of a barbie going on, so why don't you head on down there, grab a feed and a yarn, all things about tobacco. They've also got some activities, stalls and some giveaways as well. So why not go on and down to the Logan Clinic down there in 41 Station Road, Logan Central. That's for World No Tobacco Day, and go down for a yarn. If anything, just go down for a feed. No, Gavin, go down there, say good day anyway to the crew down there. Hey, what do we got now? We've got Uncle Roger Knox coming your way, some Shania Twain, and a little bit of Thelma Plum. Geez, I love Thelma Plum's voice. I don't know what it is about Thelma, but yeah, she's just got it going on with that deadly little voice there. So let's get to it right here as we work our way to the top of the hour, right here on The Brekkie Show with your host, Ray Nagus.

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0: Hey there, Harrison Peterson here from NIRS News, coming to you from the lands of the Yuggera and Turrbal peoples. In order for Stolen Generations survivors to get the support they deserve, the federal government needs to act on a landmark report released 29 years ago. That's according to Professor Mick Dodson, the co-author of the Bringing Them Home report. Professor Dodson has told the ABC a majority of the recommendations outlined in the report haven't been implemented.
1: A total failure, I would say. There are 83 recommendations. Only 5 have been fully implemented. That's 6%. That's a woeful failure.
0: As part of National Sorry Day today, the Healing Foundations released a new plan, From Sorry to Action, to act on the historic report. The future of Torres Strait traditional languages is the focus of a 3-day meeting on Wyben, Thursday Island, which is starting today. Karen Durante has more.
2: Like many Indigenous people, Torres Strait Islanders were banned from speaking their languages and cultural practices when the London Missionary Society arrived in the 1870s. More than 100 years later, Torres Strait Islander linguists like the late Ephraim Barney would push for the revival of traditional languages. The desire is now being led by the Torres Strait Regional Authority and the newly established Torres Strait Traditional Languages Association. They'll come together this week to host the 2026 Zanath Kes Language Symposium. It will look at strategies to secure the future of traditional languages in the region. This is Karen Durante for NIRS News, Wyben, Thursday Island.
0: Australia could soon have its first astronaut heading to the International Space Station. Details after this.
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0: Could the patch of an Australian flag be worn by an astronaut aboard the International Space Station for the first time? Well, astronaut Catherine Bennell-Pegg has been offered a spot in a future space mission to the ISS by the European Space Agency. Denali Obresco, director of the University of Western Australia's International Space Academy, says the offer is a massive opportunity for Australia. Talks about ending the US-Israel war on Iran are continuing. Negotiations have covered multiple topics, according to Iran's foreign ministry. However, ministry spokesperson Ismail Baghaghi says that doesn't mean both sides are signing a peace agreement soon. Reports say issues around the Strait of Hormuz and Iran's enriched uranium are still sticking points in the negotiations. World governments are being urged to regulate artificial intelligence by the leader of the Catholic Church. Pope Leo XIV is calling for robust legal frameworks, independent oversight, informed users, and a political system that doesn't abdicate its responsibilities. In his manifesto, the pontiff calls for nations to slow down the development of AI systems and curb their disruptive effects. At the Vatican event, the Anthropic co-founder Chris Ohler thanked Pope Leo for speaking up about the problems with the new technology. Mr. Ohler says firms like his are facing strong commercial pressures and highlighted the need on outside scrutiny of the disruptive new technology. Now let's move to today's weather forecast. Showers in Magajan, Brisbane with a top of 24. 22 in showers on Gadigal Country, Sydney, and 16 in rain on Ngunnawal and Ngambri Country, Canberra. 19 in a possible shower in Nam, Melbourne, and rain in Nipalina, Hobart with a max of 14. 19 in a possible shower in Tarndanya, Adelaide. Sunny and 25 degrees in Borlu, Perth, and sunny in Garamilla, Darwin with a top of 32 degrees. And that's been the latest from NIRS News. 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Thanks for joining me. Yeah.
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5: Hey, good morning, you deadly mob. We are in the last hour of the show here this morning, 5 minutes past eight here down at West End Brisbane Studios. Where are you tuned in from today? Hey, we're going to be catching up with the Deadly Choices crew, Edric Lee, and I've got a full house here today. One, two, three, four, five people in the studio. We're all crammed in here. It is awesome. Because normally I'm in here by myself, so I've got a little heart flutters at the moment. I've got five people just staring back at me at the moment, so I can't wait to get the interview going. So we'll do that shortly, eh? Hey, listen, this is a request here for Uncle Billy Gorham. He's in the studio here. Good on you, Uncle Billy. This is Coloured Stone here, Dancing in the Moonlight. Let's kick it off here for the last hour of the show, right here on The Brekkie Show with your host, Ray Nagus.

0: the Triple A Brekkie Show as we yarn with deadly choices.
1: Triple A Murray Country, the Brekkie Show. That's right. We are joined by the Deadly Choices crew every Tuesday morning. And we've got a crew in the house here this morning. I'll kick it off by saying good morning, Edric. How are you, brother?
2: Yeah, good morning, Ray. And like you mentioned, we do have a packed house in the studio. I feel like I'm the smallest guy in here. I'm sitting next to a couple of greats here, ready to get some informed information about what they do.
1: Yeah, now look, State of Origin week this week. How excited are you?
2: Yeah, very excited. I'm supporting the colours at the moment. Got the new Queensland Deadly Choices shirt on. So it's wonderful to see the colours being explored out in the Brisbane City and look forward to watching the game.
1: Yeah, Deadly. Now, brother, this week we're yarning with some of our Deadly people. We have Uncle Billy Gorham there. Good morning, Uncle. How are you?
3: Yeah, good. Thank you. Thank you, Ray.
1: And we also have Dr. Darren. How are you? Good morning.
4: Good. Thank you. Good morning.
1: And we've got Nurse Nicole. How are you, Nicole?
5: Morning. How are you?
1: Good, thank you. Welcome to DC Radio. First time on the radio for you guys?
3: Yeah.
1: No,
5: second time.
1: Oh, okay.
5: First time
1: I couldn't even be the first time for you guys. You beat me to the punch.
2: Now, thanks for coming today, team. We're yarning about flu today. General question, what is the flu?
4: I can answer that one. So the flu is an illness. It's caused by a virus called the influenza virus, and it spreads through large droplets. So when people cough or sneeze, those droplets can be inhaled by other people, and that can lead to the infection being passed on. Less commonly, it can be spread by touching surfaces that are contaminated with the flu. That's why it's important to have proper hand hygiene, cover your coughs and sneezes as well. Now, something also really important to know about the flu is that it's not the same as the common cold, which is caused by a completely different virus, and often that's something called rhinovirus. But these two illnesses, the flu and the common cold, can share a lot of symptoms, so like having a cough or a runny nose and a sore throat. But the flu is way more serious than the common cold. It can make you feel pretty unwell, pretty crook, and last a lot longer. And often people may have things like a fever, you can have a dry cough, a blocked nose, a headache, sore throat, muscle aches and pains. And you can be sick for over a week, even longer. And it can also cause some complications, so troubles with breathing, which may mean you might need to go to hospital, particularly if you're someone who's at higher risk.
2: Yeah.
4: So if you're younger, if you're elderly, pregnant, or if you have chronic conditions. And that's why having the flu vaccine is so important, because it can prevent you from going to hospital and spreading the flu to others.
2: Yeah, it's a great insight there. Obviously, if you're not feeling sick and you see someone who has those general obs, you can sort of give them a quick hooey and say, you know, go see a doctor, you might have a flu going on. Is anything new for flu season?
5: Yeah, well, the big and exciting news is that we now have Flu Mist available for kids aged between 2 and 17 years of age. Flu Mist is a needle-free way to get the vaccine for your kids. It's a nasal spray, so no pain at all,
2: no
5: jab, which is great for young ones who might be scared of needles. Flu Mist provides protection for the same strains of the flu that the injectable needles do, the injectable vaccines do, and it's just as effective. It's not a new vaccine, it's just new to Australia. This vaccine has been used in the Northern Hemisphere, including the UK, Europe, USA and Canada for well more than 10 years with really great results. And this flu season, it's been available for free for 2 to 5 year olds in Queensland. But as of last week, the Queensland government has extended this funding up to 17 years of age for children who struggle with getting needles. And as you know, it's great because a lot of young people struggle with needles. So it's now available for 2 to 17-year-olds in Queensland for free.
1: Yeah, that's awesome news, because I'm one of those ones who look away when they're about to jab me. I turn away and pretend to make a polite conversation. But really, I'm thinking, hurry up. Now Nicole, what's the easiest way to find out if you're up to date with your vaccine?
5: So it's recommended that you get the flu vaccine every year before the flu season starts. And you just, It doesn't really matter if it's exactly a year between getting the vaccine, just as long as you're getting it each season, and ideally earlier in the season so that it's had time to work. For other vaccines, the easiest way to find out if you're up to date with your vaccines is to speak to your nurse, health worker or doctor at your GP clinic. They can review your immunisation history with your consent and let you know which vaccines you've already had and recommend any that might be recommended depending on your individual situation. If you're going to a mainstream GP, you might like to let them know that you identify because you might be eligible for additional free vaccines.
1: Yeah, okay.
2: Now, how does vaccinations help the community? Yeah, I think it's important with this time of year, isn't it, Ray? Bloody bit of winter going on. Look outside and it's raining, and you just don't know whether you wake up in the morning and you've got a runny nose. And might be that time of year to check, isn't it?
1: And the vaccines are very important for our community because it stops the spread of the actual flu, especially every season, because there's a different strain that comes through every year, is my understanding anyway. So that's why you get it yearly, because there's always a different strain coming in from somewhere. So I think that's why vaccines are important for our community.
3: Yeah, this is the other thing. Vaccination doesn't just protect yourself, it also helps protect everyone in the community, including the elders, the young jajams, who are more likely to get it very, very sick from the flu. This is because when more people are vaccinated, it helps to stop the flu from spreading easily between families, schools and workplaces.
5: And Uncle Billy, you've seen a few of the young ones getting that flu mist, haven't you, at the community events you've attended?
3: Yeah, we just currently done a few pop-up clinics around Brisbane, North and Southside, and seen a few of the young kids getting the mist, up their nose, and it was pretty. After it, they were pretty happy. Mm. They really didn't know what was happening, but in the end, they actually just liked what happened.
5: There were some smiles, even no tears.
3: Yeah, no tears, just smiles. And even one kid got up and done a
1: high five
3: to me, and I said, "Oh, gee, that's great."
1: now, Uncle Billy, you're the poster boy. I see you on the poster there all the time. How's that going? You're getting recognised in the community. Do they pull you up and say, "Hey"?
3: Some places they pull me up. I even got a photograph with a guy from and his grandson from Mount Isa, because I seen him on TikTok and said, "Oh, you're a guy on TikTok," and
1: okay. Oh, so no, you're not.
3: Photo and, yeah.
1: Oh, Uncle Billy, you're TikTok famous now.
3: I thought
1: I was in a decent category, but you're ahead of me. I'm not in the TikTok category.
3: No, I'm just behind you.
1: Good ways, good. Hey, Dr. Darren, when should our mob get the vaccine, and are there any side effects?
4: So, you can get the vaccine anytime, but now is probably the best time to get it because we're seeing an uptick in flu activity. So the flu season usually lasts from around May till October.
1: Yeah, okay.
4: So we recommend getting it before the flu season starts, so it gives your body some time to
1: develop
4: immunity.
1: Yeah, gotcha.
4: So
1: yep.
4: Like you were saying earlier. It takes usually a couple of weeks for that to develop. So if you can get it now, get it now, but you can get it all the way through the flu season.
1: And in terms of side effects, I mean, I'm assuming everybody's body's different. When they get the vaccine, they may have some sort of a reaction or a side effect, and some people may not.
4: It's generally pretty well tolerated by most people. And the side effects can vary depending on whether, you're having the injectable vaccine or the flu mist vaccine So if you have an injection, you're more likely to get, you may get a sore arm or some redness or swelling around that injection site. If the kids are having the flu mist, they can have sort of a blocked nose, a runny nose or a sore throat. But with either vaccine, sometimes you can have a fever or a headache or some of the symptoms that are similar to the flu, but these are generally very mild. They only last 24 to 48 hours, whereas if you get the flu, you know, you can be knocked out for a week.
2: Or way longer.
4: Yeah. And the serious side effects from both the vaccines are extremely rare, so it's not something we worry about too much.
1: Fair enough. Now, Nicole, 4-hour mob campaign, have you got any information around that at the moment, or is it just a bit of an ongoing thing that is happening during this flu season?
5: Well, IU is running a 4-hour mob campaign, which is to encourage all of us to get the flu shot. It'll feature our deadly community members like Uncle Billy. And you'll see this campaign in our clinics and through our social media as well. You can receive your flu vaccination at participating IUE clinics across the network.
1: Mm-hmm.
5: So that's ATSIC Brisbane, Yulaburuba, Cowan, and Morton ATSIC clinics.
1: Yeah.
5: And pick up a small, also the Pamela Mam Health Service as well.
1: Yes.
5: And pick up a small thank you gift to take home. And those, this year's incentives include a reusable tote bag, a really deadly water bottle, socks. The socks are really
1: popular cool
5: this year. Yeah. And for kids, crayons or bubbles, which the kids really like.
1: They do. All righty. Well, thank you very much for joining us this morning and giving us some information around, obviously we're in flu season now, about vaccines. So if you haven't had your vaccine yet, go get your flu shot at your local clinic. Keep an eye out for Uncle Billy, the poster boy there. But thank you very much, Dr. Deeran, for joining us this morning on the Brekkie Show. Nurse Nicole and Uncle Billy, thanks very much for joining us
3: just
1: here this morning.
3: Before I go, to all our mob out there, especially the grandparents, encouraging the grandchildren, your family members to get vaccinated is so important. The other thing is that last year, not many of our mob was vaccinated, so this campaign was about getting our mob to get vaccinated so they can't get the flu and get pretty sick.
1: Yeah. Thanks for that, Uncle Billy. And before we let you go, Edric, your daily choice.
2: Yeah, my daily choice is to be sure I'm hydrated with this winter and the cold weather. You sort of forget to drink your water, and that's mine. Just having a little sips of water throughout the day, even though you don't feel like it. It's cold outside, but that's a hot tip.
1: All right. Now, listen, I need one more hot tip from you before you go. First try scorer tomorrow. Who we got?
2: First
1: Origin game.
2: First try scorer. I'm going to go Hamaso up the middle.
1: Hamaso
2: supporting the play. It'll be a tough game, but I'm sure Hamaso will be in some open space. And gee, we'd love to see him run. He runs like Uncle Billy back in the day.
1: Oh mate, I'll tell you what. I hope he does two fins up tomorrow. Hey, the hammer. I love seeing the hammer score tries. All righty. Well, that's the deadly mob there from the public health unit from IUE. Thank you very much for joining us this morning on the Brekkie Show. And we'll continue the music here now. This is Troy Cassadaly. Everything's going to be all right, eh, Uncle Billy? Everything's going to be all right. Right here on the Brekkie Show. Get vaccinated.

day, Potts Farm was a place to go. Load a truck up, hit the dirt road. Jump the barbed wire, spread the word. Light the bonfire and call the girls. King in the can and the Marlboro man. Jack and Jim were a few good men. Where you learn how to kiss and cuss and fight too. Better watch out for the boys in blue. And all this small town, he said, she said. Ain't it funny how rumors spread? Like I know something y'all don't know. Man, that talk is getting old. You better mind your business, man. Watch your mouth. Before I have to knock that loud mouth out. I'm tired of talking, man. Y'all ain't listening. Them old dirt.

back in them woods. We do it different round here, that's right, but we sure do it good, and we do it all night. 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

0: Triple A, Murray Country, The Brekkie Show, mopping the dropouts there, Man with a Vision. Before that one, we had a little bit of Jelly Roll, Need a Favour, Dirt Road Anthem, Jason L. Dean, and Amarillo by Morning, George Strait. Hey, I've kept, well, I haven't kept him. He likes hanging around here. Old Bulla Edric Lee. Quick one, Bulla.
1: Yeah, Bob.
0: You've played at Origin level. Obviously, the big game's on tomorrow night. What are you expecting looking at the two lineups there? What sort of a game? Fast, slow, plenty of points, plenty of defence? What do you think?
2: Yeah, I think I'm expecting a pretty fast game. I think across the board, a lot of debutants there, and they'll all be wanting to represent their jerseys well. And going to Queensland Spirit, everyone likes to play hard and fast that first game, and then you go on from there, handle the game, and make the adjustments.
0: Now, in terms of debutants, so plenty of debutants for us and the Blues as well. Out of the Maroons, our debutants, who are you expecting to maybe just step up to the Origin level? Who you think will just fit right into the side?
2: Yeah, pretty excited for Max Plath of the Dolphins, especially him coming off his ACL injury last year, and then he sort of managed to get his body back into the right shape, and he's had a red hot start to the season, and well deserved to pick his position. And also young Sammy Walker gets an opportunity in the halfback position. As you know, there's many good halfbacks that have played inside of Origin Arena, but you know, he carries the family legacy forward, and he's a bit of a lightweight, so I'm pretty excited to see how he handles it.
0: Yeah, I think you're right there. I think they're going to send plenty of traffic his way, and look, it's a decent tactic at Origin level. You know, you see the little bloke in the line, but Sammy will be ready, eh?
2: Yeah, he'll be ready. He's said he's been training hard all week. Had a couple of phone calls with him, and he looks prime and ready. I think he's sort of had a good figure there. And Alfie in camp, which is sort of giving him little tips and tricks of what to expect. But yeah, very excited, obviously, what he can do with the ball and defensively too.
0: Now, Katoni Staggs gets a run there with the Blues. I rate him highly. The last couple of years, he's been one of the best centres in the game. For the last couple of years, got a great fan, strong defender,
2: yeah.
0: And also can run the ball. What do you think? He looks like he's going to be lined up with Kohler on the outside, so he's going to use that fend and potentially give that little flick out to Kohler, and then JoJo Fifita is going to have his hands full. Yeah, another debutant.
2: Yeah, another debutant there outside Katoni as well. So the one thing that's probably matched evenly is probably the speed and power on the edges of both teams. So it'll definitely be a interesting match. I think the game will be one in the middle, hard and fast, and open up the outside backs.
0: All right. You got a bit of a score prediction for us? What are you thinking?
2: Yeah, I'm thinking 24-10 to the Maroons.
0: 24-10?
2: Yeah, 24-10 to the Maroons. Having that two-try lead will be impeccable. But I think, Queensland will just get them down in a new area where the Melbourne players really like to shine.
0: Yeah, all right. Well, what am I going to go with? I'll go with something like 20-12. So I reckon we'll score three tries, kick a penalty because one of the Blues will lay on us late in the game.
2: Yeah.
0: And the kick is clear. Well, thanks for your insight there, Bulla, to what's going to happen. It should be a deadly game there tomorrow. Where are you going to watch it, Bully? Anywhere exciting, or you think you're going to watch it at home?
2: I'll be watching it at home around the family. It's always a good time of the year to watch Origin with your family. I've got a couple of Piccaninnies that were born over the border, so they get the option to pick blue and maroon, but hopefully I can steer them the maroon way.
0: Oh, come on, the maroon. Come on, the maroon. Hey, I haven't got anything locked in for myself yet. I don't know where I'm going to watch the game, but I'm sure I will enjoy it no matter what happens. Thanks very much, Bulla, for joining us this morning, and we will catch up with you next week, I'm sure, and we could yarn about the result.
2: How good. Let's go Maroons.
0: All right, let's go Maroons. Miranda Lambert here now, ain't in Texas anymore, right here on Triple A Murray Country, The Brekkie Show.

0: Triple A Murray Country, the Brekkie Show, Boys for Life there. Hey, before I wrap the show up this morning, there's a press conference which is held this morning at Victoria Park, where elders and community members are calling on the government to read and respond to the independent hydrological report by hydrologist Ned Hammer. What a tongue twister that one is. Yagara woman Kerry Charlton will address the media first and then with Ned Hammer, who will present his report and outline its key findings. The press conference comes amid ongoing concern about proposals for Olympic Stadium development at Victoria Park. The issue has also been discussed this week on Let's Talk, including conversations with Karen Patterson and Karina Hogan. To find out more, you can jump on the website, our website, AAA.com.au, if you'd like any more information about that. So that's happening this morning over there at Victoria Park. Now, as I was saying, that time of the morning, thanks very much for joining us again for another Brekkie Show here for a Tuesday morning. I know you enjoyed all the deadly songs that we played this morning. Thanks for all the interaction as well with all your requests and community events messages that were coming through. Hope you enjoy your day. We will do it all again tomorrow. It's finally raining. I didn't think it was going to rain, so man, I'm going to have to invest in one of those little umbrellas, those little black ones that you can get from the servo. I think they're only about 10 bucks or something. But anyways, I might have to go get one because you can just throw them in the glove box and pull them out any time. Alrighty, enjoy your day. See all you deadly mob tomorrow. Same time, same bat channel. 98.9 FM is where you find the best country music mix around. See yous later, eh? Warren H. Williams here, hustle and bustle.
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3: 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We'll be right back.

0: Hey there, Harrison Peterson here from NIRS News, coming to you from the lands of the Yuggera and Turrbal peoples. The well-being of Stolen Generations survivors is being ignored by the federal government. That's what the co-author of the Bringing Them Home report believes. Professor Mick Dodson has told the ABC if survivors aren't supported, their trauma will be transferred onto younger generations.
1: I don't think they care. And secondly, maybe they're just waiting for all the survivors to die out so the problem goes away. But it doesn't. Trauma of this sort is transgenerational. And talk to any psychologist, anyone who knows about trauma. This is a real thing. It gets passed down through the families.
0: Only five of the report's 85 recommendations have been implemented by the federal government since it was handed down 29 years ago. As part of the National Sorry Day today, the Healing Foundations released a new plan from Sorry to Action to act on the historic report. It's critical for Indigenous languages to be preserved according to the peak representative body of the Torres Strait. A three-day Zedneth Kess Language Symposium to secure the future of Torres Strait traditional language is underway today on Wyben, Thursday Island. Torres Strait Regional Authority Chairperson George Nona says urgent action is needed to save local languages.
2: We only got very limited fluent language speakers left. Some of the other islands have lost the fluent language speakers, would they be sadly passed away? And I think to revitalize it in anything that one him implementem or one him to do, and we need to do it now.
0: Projects cutting massive amounts of carbon emissions have been halted or delayed by one of Australia's biggest mining companies. BHP has dumped plans to build a facility that would have significantly reduced emissions. It's also paused renewable projects to power its iron ore operations in the Pilbara. That's according to documents seen by Guardian Australia and the ABC. The so-called BHP files found in the mining company knew the moves would hurt its reputation and that its environmental commitments underpinned its license to operate. Peace talks to end the US and Israel's war on Iran are continuing in Qatar. Details and other stories after this.
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7: Program sponsor.
0: Talks which could end the US-Israel war on Iran are happening in Qatar. Iran's foreign ministry says the talks are focusing on sticking points that have halted peace in the past. Those include the handling of the Strait of Hormuz, which is still being blockaded by the US Navy, and Washington's plans to take Tehran's enriched uranium. Iran's foreign ministry says a peace agreement isn't being signed anytime soon. It's one of the highest forms of teaching from a pontiff to church members, but Pope Leo XIV has issued an encyclical urging governments worldwide to slow the development of AI systems and their disruptive effects. The manifesto, named Magnifica Humanitas, or Magnificent Humans, calls for robust legal frameworks, independent oversight, informed users, and a political system that doesn't abdicate its responsibility. The topics of encyclicals are chosen carefully by popes to highlight the main priorities of their papacies, as the text can span hundreds of pages and often takes years to prepare. Now let's move to today's weather forecast. Showers in Mugger in Brisbane with a top of 24 degrees, 22 with showers on Gadigal Country, Sydney, and 16 and raining on Ngunnawal and Ngambri Country, Canberra, 19 with a possible shower in Nam, Melbourne, and rain in Nipaluna, Hobart with a max of 14, 19 in a possible shower in Tarndanya, Adelaide, sunny and 25 degrees in Borloo, Perth, and sunny in Garamilla, Darwin with a top of 32 degrees. And that's been the latest from NIRS News. Possible shower in Tarndanya, Adelaide, sunny and 25 degrees in Borlu, Perth, and sunny in Garamilla, Darwin, with a top of 32 degrees. And that's been the latest from NIRS News.
4: Hello and welcome to Let's Talk, coming to you live from Zanath Kes. My name is Karen Durante, so I'm home for this week. Firstly, before I continue, I want to acknowledge the ancestors and elders whose shoulders we stand on. I also want to acknowledge traditional owners of the land where you are and where you're listening to this broadcast from, and acknowledge that Aboriginal and Torres Strait Islander peoples have never ceded their sovereignty. Well, as I said, this week I'm here at Zanath Kes. I'm attending the Zanath Kes Language Symposium, presented in partnership with the Torres Strait Regional Authority and the Torres Strait Traditional Languages Corporation. I should also note that this month they also, here in the Torres Strait, they held the region's first land and sea conference, combining science with local knowledge towards better management of land and sea practices here in the region. So these are just some of the issues I have the opportunity to discuss today with George Nona, who's the chair of the Torres Strait Regional Authority, and no stranger to our listeners here at Let's Talk, because George has been on before. We were talking about, illegal fishermen in the region, just to put it to context, but it's something I'm sure will come up as part of this conversation. But George, Esa, for your time, welcome back to Let's Talk.
2: Igeso, and also for that opportunity. And I too myself want to just acknowledge the traditional landowners in Muda land that you may broadcast here today. The Kaiwalagal, the Kairig families here in the Kaiwalagal region. Muda got blood ties to my mom, and I just want to acknowledge them. Kuiku Mabaigal, Kaipakulai Tonar, Kaib, Kaingapoagel, the eldest past, present, and emerging.
4: So, George, firstly, tell us your mob.
2: Well, I'm, as people know, from Badu, but my connections are sort of everywhere here. We're in the Torres Strait, so from Badu, and also through my mum, my mum's mum and dad, well, especially dad, were from Mabiag, and also mum's side from Mua, and also Saibai, and Big Ate Blomi Ate Tamwai, Atikles Tamwai is come from Europe.
4: Yeah, well, you mentioned two islands there where my mother got connection to, Mabiog and Moa, so I must acknowledge that, just in case, or people ask, well, how come you talk for George all the time? Is it because you're too related? It's like, well, yes, we are related, but, you know, that's to be expected for Torres Strait. We only small people, amount of people, yeah.
2: It's always a connection somewhere down the line that you can sort of sense them, that there's a connection through your DNA.
4: Wow.
2: Misabi, that only the blood can identify.
4: Well, I did mention at the beginning that, the Zanath Kes Language Symposium gets underway today, being Tuesday, the 26th of May. And, this one's a partnership between UPLA, TSRA, and the newly established Torres Strait Languages, Traditional Languages Corporation. Why is it important for MIFLA for have them kind of thing, these symposiums, to bring together language speakers, linguists? And
2: I think just for me as well, being a language speaker myself, I think what we now witnessing is, I think the language will MIPLA starting to, I think you can see that it's losing. And it was a bit of a coincidence, because I've been also having a yarn with some of the staff members and cultural workers from the high school, to introduce and to strengthen. So I think it's been a key, and during this time now, being so important that we only got very limited fluent language speakers left. Some of the other islands have lost their fluent language speakers, would they be sadly passed away. And I think to revitalize it, in anything that one in MIPLA make him, want him to do, and we need to do it now.
4: Yeah.
2: To strengthen. I think the symposium is the language symposium, because I know that my mom is actually is part of the symposium, only because of my mom is a very fluent speaker on the Western Island.
4: Yeah, so M speak Kalalago, yeah?
2: Kalalago, yeah.
4: Yeah, so there's two distinct languages. Then you got them dialects, yes, underneath them two languages. Mm. And then you got, of course, you got Yumpla talk, which is Yumpla, something that, yes, I'm sort of a little bit more, you know, familiar with, because I unlike you, I you know, I think my mother understood language, but she didn't speak it. Mm. And as for my father, well, you know, you come from a generation where all children were told, well, you know, you got to work with colour people, with white people, so, you know, you got to have that white education to, you know, make a living type thing. Wow. But you're fortunate you had both, that wow, Western and the, you know, cultural education.
2: Wow. I think just with that, the advantage for me as well with that language is when I used to work with Customs and Border Protection, that I've been actually, my tongue been a little bit was this twist in the top Western, only because of the bloodline from Saibai. That's where my big aka you come from, Akugari. So to speak in that the top Western dialect. Wow. So I still use it today, that when I come in contact with them families from Buigo, all them in-laws there from my missus' side, and also from my big aka from Saibai, I intend to use better that dialect there, which I think almost similar, but you got a small little bit twist there, but it's the best twist, because I'm privileged to have that bloodline where I can use him at a langus blumi.
4: Yeah, and I imagine as someone who went to school here, you were able to draw on that language, even though probably in most circumstances we were speaking English in the classroom. I mean, our assignments were done in English. They weren't done in Kalalagaya or Mereme, you know.
2: And I think for the blessing was for me was because my mum was a teacher. And and growing up during that time from primary school, and I think some of the others in my era and before me, language was pretty big. That Mipla be using nearly every day in school. And I've seen the advantage of it for me when I be using back then in school. And I thought that I was going back. But when I be coming to employment now and working in the Torres Strait, that was the main, I think, ingredient for me that that I've used when I during my time in Customs and Border Protection, and also biosecurity, and together we're currently in TSRA. So it's fluent, and I will continue to use it until I go die.
4: Mm. I want to turn our attention to the Land and Sea Conference now, the first one of its kind for Zanath Care. So I'm surprised that it was the first one. But I do want to recall the words of a Bunuba elder that I encountered once. Her name is Annie Patsy Bedford, and she works at the Kimberley Land or is with the Kimberley Language Centre in Western Australia. And one of the things she was talking about was the importance of land and particularly in preserving and maintaining our languages but also our cultural practices. So I wonder, just moving on then to talk about the Land and Sea Conference, they're kind of interlinked, aren't they?
2: Yeah, well, I think it been a blessing in a way where the Zanath Care Land and Sea Symposium, which in April we saw a historic first of its kind. So environmental management event for the Torres Strait with Zanath Care. This one being the first time ever, Garhwa, Zanath Care's Land and Sea Symposium. And I was so fortunate to be there, I think, being present and to witness this. So it was actually co-hosted by TSRA together with Gura Burdarau Kod, GBK. the Land and Sea Council, Torres Strait Islander and Aboriginal Corporation, and also Torres Strait Island Regional Council, as well known to everybody as TSEC. So we've got more than like 70 elders, rangers, community leaders. We got all scientists and academics, who have been gathered here at Waibini. And it actually brought together culture and science together to strengthen land and sea management across Zenatkes. So showcasing, I think, how the First Nations knowledge and Western science can be woven together for stronger environmental outcomes where the region blew you miwa.
4: Yeah, because I imagine, well, you mentioned TSEC there, so that's state level, also local government level. Then you've got TSRA, which is federal, and, you know, there must be plans that, and then GBK, you know, they've got their own plans too. So, you know, they all must overlay one another in terms of their strategies and what they, you know, what their intended outcomes are.
2: And like I said, it's first ever one of a kind where the three been come together to coach them, but like I just mentioned there, about that interwoven. The blessing was having the GBK representative, the chair of GBK, Mr. Ned there, David, would have been calm, and the leadership, and they had a representative from TSEC. Even other kind of positive where I can say that even a little bit art touching for us to have them elders sitting there, community reps, maybe got some PBC reps actually gathered there, and like I bespeak, even the scientists. Just amazing how traditional ecological knowledge that Mipla God, that sometimes scientists can't answer, but Mipla can. That's why we've been put that thing come together where the two actually link.
4: Yeah.
2: Wow.
4: So is this going to be an annual thing or biannual? What's the plan?
2: That was actually one of the questions that was asked at the end. What time look up the next one? Is it going to be as soon? But I think they're looking at it in a few years' time. But it's something that our environmental management team is looking after. So, well, for me personally, I just hope that it will be as soon to keep the momentum going. And I think there's a lot of things that we need to want him before we can actually hit the mark.
4: Wow. Yeah.
2: But I think it was a good start, great start, that we see quite a lot of changes where it's happening now. And I think getting, especially coming into the Land and Sea Symposium, is more recognizing and using them traditional, them elders Bloyumi, for coming. And one thing we've been touched a little bit here was the language, that we've been losing some of them elders fluent speaking traditional language speakers. So I think with them, their mother one, with them elders, where the knowledge is still here, we play engaging them.
4: Yeah. I do want to talk about changes because I noticed quite, a big geographical change flying in to the Torres Straits on the Sunday, because this has happened in Yumi lifetime. We'll talk about that in just a moment. You're listening to Let's Talk here on AAA Murray Country, broadcast throughout the nation on the National Indigenous Radio Service, also going out on iHeartRadio and the Community Radio Plus app. We are also broadcast at Radio 4MW as well. So hello to Mob who are tuned into this broadcast. We'll be back with George in just a moment.

0: from the lands of the Yuggera and Turrbal peoples. It's Karen Durante for Let's Talk.
1: George, as I mentioned, as I flew in to the Torres Strait on Sunday, I noticed a lot of geographical changes, and these are things that have happened from when I, from when I was a kid growing up here. There's a, the strait between Prince of Wales and Friday Island is narrowing. The strait between Prince of Wales and Horn Island, where the plane lands, is also narrowing. And that passage between Horn Island and TI is also narrowing. I mean, there is now what looks like the start of an island with mangroves on top. And so there's been this geographical change just to the inner islands of the Torres Straits. Goodness knows what's happening out there. We do know that there are climate activists in our community who are concerned about, climate change and inundation of water onto their land. So, yeah, it's amazing to see this happen over our lifetime.
2: Well, I think it's happening, and we are certainly working very closely with TSEC and DQ. Noticing it was just pity that you mentioned about that formation between Horn Island and TI. We just had some ministers here on the weekend, last week, where we covered that. We just went for a little tour in the inner island here, and that's when we pointing it out to them that once upon a time them one been only just small tiny mangroves. It's now the growth of it. It's growing fast, and I think the sandbars, the reef, all building up, and God knows that maybe in the next few years we're gonna be walking across from Thursday Island to Horn Island. Wow, but there's a lot of discussion. I think TSEC also leading that as well. There's a committee, steering committee that we sit on that is actually DQ. Actually, was the one who actually organized it. And the mayor for TSEC actually sits there as the chair. So we talk about all them climate change things that what we notice in the region. So, well, I think having someone, a representative as the mayor sitting on together with TSRA, we get information, first-hand information from the outer island, the islands who are affected. If we can see that here in the inner islands, there's definitely a change on the outer island as well. With the sand caves, especially the central islands, mainly made up of sand caves, as we sabe, and the other one is top western, mainly mangrove islands. Wow.
1: Yeah, well, we saw Saisir and those communities being set up with when the, leaders brought Saibai be sick. Well, we got to go to the mainland because Saibai was underwater.
2: Yeah.
1: There's a precedent there. But I'm thinking with the new sandbars and that island being created in the middle of the passage between Horn Island and Thursday Island, that's not human intervention there. Is this something that's naturally happening in our environment, not necessarily caused by human activity?
2: No, not caused by human activity. I think it's just natural, as we know. And living up here, I think, well, in this area, I've seen the growth of it. They were only just little mangroves first. I think within 2 years, it's actually... it's growing, and next minute we go can't see Horn Island, Prince of Wales from Horn, and they are growing fast. But like I said, it's not human; it's natural, and obviously, hopefully, we can get information from scientists if they do anything about it. Well, get them, doing any of their work to actually give us the answer, because I'm not a scientist, but being a local, we notice that. We don't see anybody working there planting mangroves. It's just natural.
1: Yeah, exactly. With all the currents, the wind, the tide, it'll be quite a nice little hatchery right there.
2: Yes.
1: Just with the few mangroves that are there, can you imagine the life that's teeming there?
2: And we were we were just something that we were talking and discussing in the boat that, oh, somebody might have to pay it now while a little bit cheap. So one time, you know, maybe in the next few years, it'll turn into an island. It's already owned by somebody.
1: Yeah, no, it's just interesting to see that change. And I guess our elders would probably say, yeah, don't do anything. Let it form. You know, this is something that's happening on our sea country and we should just let nature do what it does.
2: Do what it does, well.
1: Yeah, no trifle change it. Because I was thinking he had the issue of dredging, you know, come up to make sure that those passages are clear because obviously this is a main... we have our freight comes via boat and there's a lot of travel between just those inner islands but also between here and the tip of the Cape. You've just come back from there.
2: And talking about the actual channel coming in, I think one of the sea sweep vessels newly bought, built, built for purpose for up here. Certain tides, M can't come alongside the, well, actually can't come alongside the jetty. It actually anchors in the harbour only because of the dredge, like the draft, it's too shallow to come alongside the actual sea sweep jetty there. So definitely that's another sign. We used to have the bigger Newcastle Bay coming alongside. This new one, now it can't for some reason, like you said. And as people living in this region... And we know that every them certain parts where like the mangrove, the sandbar, they do play part in nature. That's why being traditional owners in this region, we don't do anything. We just leave it. And as you mentioned there, let nature take what it does. It's something that we don't touch because we believe how the world was created, how everything is put in, that's how we go live. And it's something that we respect. We've always respected. That's why we see that a lot of our reef, everything as is, how it is. And only because there's a lot of stories and that's how we respect. Because a lot of the forefathers, what they did back then, it's something that we still carry today. And I think we don't want to have anything from influence from outside to come and damage anything that what we own, that we've seen that... That's why I was mentioning a little bit the traditional ecological knowledge. Even some scientists can't answer one and we can't answer.
1: Yeah.
2: And that's part of it, what we see in the change as well.
1: And, you know, our people have come up with solutions for things like that. If it's too dry to land a barge, well, you wait for high tide.
2: Yeah.
1: How practical is that? I mean...
2: Common sense.
1: Yes. People are not going to die from starvation for... over a period of 12 hours or whatever it is, you know, well, as the tides change. But I do want to have a yarn to you about the latest legal fishing boat that came through just the other week that was detected. I think that now brings up to 23 foreign fishing vessels intercepted just, you know, off North Queensland, off Torres Strait. So... It's still going on, but probably less to an extent. I don't know. What's your assessment of it?
2: Well, I think just starting, well, I can say that it's actually we're now seeing less. Certainly the news actually gone out. And I just wanted to, firstly, just on the position of TSRA around this, we actually got involved heavily. And I wanted to put out there that TSRA is a government statutory body and actually lead Commonwealth agency for any Indigenous affairs in the Torres Strait region. And just to put it out there that we had to get involved, but TSRA is not a compliance agency. So MIPLA, we only deliver a range of programs and services, but we... advocate strongly for our region, and having us get involved is because we can speak in the Commonwealth level. And Torres Strait, TSRA has, and will continue to speak up about illegal fishing and also any vessels. So, you know, for me in my position, I might be the chair, but I never forget that where I actually come from. As I mentioned earlier, I think in our discussion, as a former customs and border protection officer and biosecurity officer, I actually understand the importance of protecting our unique region, not only this unique region, but our country as well. And I think it's a gateway to the nation being up here and the closest to our international neighbor, which is Papua New Guinea. And I always say this, that Torres Strait, Zenatkes, is home to some of the nation's richest environmental and cultural treasures. And I think to sit in this role that why we actually got involved, the board, together with my leadership, is getting a positive thing out of it, where we actually coordinated by TSR, where we got all the agencies to come together to make up this thing where every agencies know what part they play. And I think as a result of that, with the illegal fishing numbers dropping just before we actually apprehended or actually had that sighting up in Mobiag there, apprehended just, I think, a month before, a couple of weeks before, I was actually in Canberra talking to Minister Burke, who is the Minister for Australian Border Force, in regards to the illegal fishing.
1: Yeah.
2: It was mainly around them fishermen that they actually sighted in Warrior Reef there. So I think that message strongly went out and it was actually put across in regards to having a presence on water only because of the border. In a key that, and to the listeners, to everybody who are listening, that the message that I put was, this is the only part in Australia that we share a border with another country. And the separation, the distance, it's only 3.5 kilometers from the nearest Torres Strait island, which is part of Australia, Queensland and Australia. So I think when you look at everywhere else across the country, it's heavily maintained, the airport, the seaport. But in this region, it only takes 5 to 15 minutes by boat to cross to the more inner islands within Zenatkes, Torres Strait. And it doesn't take long too for them to actually bypass every island to get to the mainland of Australia. Well, so I think our involvement heavily actually did see the reduce. So it's actually brought more presence. And really want to put a big thank you out to Australian Border Force. Who's actually the presence actually increased in the region. And not only the Border Force that I want to thank, I just want to thank the communities too. We got, you know, 4,000 to 5,000 eyes, set of eyes in the Outer Islands. And the blessing of having them, our locals, what they did was, you know, reporting this only because this is their home. And, you know, at the end, we were just talking about our traditional significant cultural, like our water, our land. So it's more us protecting that. And I think the community did the right thing by reporting and to get agencies responding. Well, it's clear, sending a clear message that, as we all know, that every agencies, they have their part as the border agencies who are, agencies would go respond to anything like that. So I think, well, again, TSRA involvement, we came in only because we can speak in the Commonwealth level.
1: There are concerns about these voluntary redundancies that are being offered to Australian Border Force, you know, personnel. Does that affect the number of Border Force personnel in this region, as far as you know?
2: Well, I think, because the redundancy is put across, I, as the TSRHA, heavily got involved, talking to the higher levels within Australian Border Force and putting that message out to them in regards to the border, the only border that we share with another country, and the proximity of having that border. But it's a lot of, I think there's a lot of activities, could be illegal, we mentioned about Border Force. But one of the other risk factor is the exotic pest. That's the Agency of Biosecurity where I've worked before. The risk, the role that they play. Wow. And I think, and the relationship, I think in the region where agencies work very closely, and to have that redundancy mentioned, where we, well, me in my role actually intervened with the management that, you know, before considering for this region, if they do put in the redundancy, make sure that there's certain islands, or I'm going to say that it's every island is so important in the Torres Strait. And again, it's more that protection, not only for Miplaia, to the Zenatkes people.
1: But for mainland too.
2: It's the mainland. Because just remember that, and I always say this, Australia produces best products that they actually export from here. One of them is cattle, dairy, everything they export, because countries want Australian product, best quality.
1: If screwworm fly gets through that border,
2: yep,
1: they're, well.
2: That's why we really need to secure this region here. Not only biosecurity. I think biosecurity is the only Commonwealth agencies that have officers on nearly every island. And I know and I can say that talking to Australian Border Force, they already recruited. They're putting more officers on them, some of them other islands, especially key islands in the Torres Strait.
1: Mm. Well, all kind of walk by on tap water. So have they got vessels that are fit for purpose for this region too?
2: Well, I think for them, it's the border monitoring officers, they don't, whereas they're more reliant on the Maritime Border Command, which actually they have the marine assets sitting under them. So since the activities of the illegal boats, PNG, and also the Indonesian fishing boats, it really sent a message where the government now looking at how they can strengthen the Torres Strait, not only personnel on land but also sea assets. So it's something that, like I still have regular meetings that, as I mentioned, that we've actually started and we are running so successfully where all them border agencies come, including federal police and state police. Which we have all the other agencies, the council, sitting in that meeting where everybody updates everybody. So one of the discussion was the actual redundancy, but it was actually spoken to us that, well, if anyone does, any BMO does take the redundancy, that they're going to consider because of the risk, they're going to replace. But I think, well, we'll just wait, play by ear. But the message is strong, especially from TSRA to Australian Border Force, that,
1: keep the numbers up, keep the patrol happening.
2: Well, if the numbers a little bit, keep the numbers up, but also the actually having the assets on a regular 1M within the Torres Strait.
1: I want to move on to some other issues now. I mean, they're obviously quite critical ones, but we've got National Reconciliation Week coming up, and in amongst that, of course, is the Mabo Day, 3rd of June, but also is the celebration of the Torres Strait flag on the 27th of May. Yeah. Do you want to talk about the significant dates? We'll start off, I guess, the one that's coming up quite quickly is the flag anniversary. How's that day observed across the Torres Strait?
2: Well, I think just my view personally, it's a significant one in Puyumi, and where that flag actually identifies where you come from, who you are. And to come into this space as the chair, and me going to Canberra last year to the Parliament House and to see that flag in another state. And I'm looking forward for them times that if I do go overseas and see our flag, just to see our flag in the Parliament House for me personally is very touching. And like I said, well, it really identifies who you are. And the other thing that I'm really blessed with that flag is my uncle, the late Uncle Bernard, cousin blow my dad, is very heart touching because it's an uncle who designed that flag. That's why it's so touching. And I think the significance of, like I mentioned there, coming up is the old Zenat Kes, to really remember that significant of that flag. I think while we all just, you know, just that encouragement that everybody to come, and not only up here, it's also families, Torres Strait Islanders living right around the nation. Wherever you are, you know, because of the bloodline Bluyupla, and I go speak into the DNA Bluyupla to the bloodline. And I know that every time when you look the flag, wherever you are, in Adelaide, in Melbourne, Tom Price, Darwin, you might be in Gove. Well, I know how meaningful that flag is to you. And whenever you come with that day, please, well, you might be in a town where there's only two or three people, but let that two people unite together with rest of the Zenat Kes nation across this country to really celebrate that day. That 1M that, you know, I've been so privileged to have both the Indigenous flag, Aboriginal and Torres Strait Islander flag, you know, I think so meaningful for the First Nation people that when the Premier, the Prime Minister speaks, because I know that your eyes go past the Prime Minister because you see something at the back. The First Nation flags that the Prime Minister, I think, honour and the Parliament. So, well, I think for Yumi as families, well, it is so significant. So Yumi, everybody come and celebrate that day. Mm.
1: And, of course, June 3rd, Mabo Day. That's a public holiday here in the Torres Strait, correct?
2: Well, it is, yeah.
1: And, well, you have to stop and observe that. Yes. I mean, without it, I don't think you'd have much of the progress that we've been talking about today.
2: And I think, as we all know, that's Mabo Day. That first day, I think, when that I caught, well, it's the game changer. I think to make the way for Yumi as Yumi Sabe, I can say that he be dismantled Taran Alice, and for Yumi to give that access, because at the end, not only that that case happened, that he be might want him Torres Strait, but it shaken the whole nation, not only the nation, but it's actually also mentioned in other countries how significant what actually happened there. So I think people continue to stand, but you know, I really want to encourage, because there's a lot of things that creeping in tripotekma, the mindset where it's actually affecting even to the time that all families clash
1: over land.
2: Wow. And I think just to warn them that there's better ways to do it. You know, first thing that Mipla should be doing is reconcile with our families, the loved ones. Because at the end, we are traditional landowners. One Mabo case did is forgive Mipla that thing to recognition that we are the traditional landowners. And like I said, there's a lot of things that is coming in. I use that term, you was said them, exotic pest. viper creep in to destroy our crop. But let us be the frontline warriors. We're the keeper of the land, Bumiputra. If anything that the exotic, that he come to destroy crop, am up to come past Yumi. Because we I think Yumi as people, we have the DNA of warriors. And we are known back in the days as warriors. So Mipla will continue to stand and defend this land, Bumiputra.
1: Mm. On a lighter note, I know the Nona family, you come from Badu too, so proper strong rugby league culture there too from...
2: AFL, no.
1: Oh, you're AFL? No.
2: Yes, 100% NRL.
1: So I'm going to ask this question, Queensland or New South Wales?
2: Okay, I'm going to ask you that question. That's going to be that answer. You reckon what's on my birth certificate?
1: Well, Queensland.
2: That's the answer.
1: So you're Queenslander through and through?
2: To the bones.
1: But the thing that surprises me about this region is like you do have where you got state against state, you got, you know, mate against mate, but you also got all island people against island people. Like just over where I come from, I'm an island, you have like the Durante family, some who go for Queensland and others go for New South Wales. And I'm like, well, how?
2: I'm getting confused. You know, I always tell them, what's on your birth certificate? But I think I asked that question once and the answer was only because they support an NRL team and when their player gets selected into New South Wales, so they back New South Wales.
1: Mm.
2: But... it's still, I'm still confused why you got our people up here is supporting New South Wales.
1: Maybe Obi feel sorry for them. Obi do that switch when New South Wales were going through that proper rough patch. And I think the problem was that they weren't picking Aboriginal or Torres Strait Islander players. Mm. Not that I don't think there'd be a Torres Strait Islander who plays for New South Wales, but anyway, there's always a first.
2: But I think one thing good about Queensland that I like now today is they always have Indigenous players.
1: Mm, well, Gemot, Shibasaki there.
2: I think Ezra is there. And
1: I think Hamzo.
2: More than New South Wales. So, I'm passionate. I'm a very passionate Queensland supporter and to the bones. And I think for Yumi as well, like you mentioned there, Queensland is always known and and when you look at that team, it's having Indigenous, majority of Indigenous in that Queensland team. You can see that family unit there, Indigenous and non-Indigenous. But something key that them play Karem is they play from their heart only because of Queensland. Whatever differences where the team that they play, they might have only just had a blue last week or one good tackle that someone playing against and now they're in that team. You see the atmosphere changes.
1: Mm.
2: That's where everything now come with art. You know, they really play from art. And I think just looking at the team as well, New South Wales is always good on paper. But if everything you come from heart, that's the game changer. And it's always been Queensland. And I know a lot of listeners might not like, maybe in the Torres Strait as well. But you plus sabe. No matter on the paper, you play good, but Queensland's still boss.
1: Mm-hmm. Well, if you get side-eye after Thursday or after this interview goes to air, then I guess you might know what that side-eye is for. It must be a New South Wales supporter.
2: Well, I think I might get some text too, I think, when they hear this this message here. But, Queensland, I think,
1: Always good to yarn with you, George. I do appreciate you setting aside time to yarn with us here on Let's Talk.
2: Well, God, I just want to thank and last message for you, me, as Indigenous people across the country. Continue to be proud of who you are. We see and hear quite a lot of things that our people are getting challenged across the country. But I really wanted to warn him that we don't need to justify. Because at the end, what's actually in our DNA as the First Nation people? Continue to be who you are, but always remember that there's people that also imparted our life as well. and they are in non-Indigenous people as well. So I think for Yumi, as the people who are living in this country, Australia, or across the region, even in Zenat case, we have non-Indigenous here, just continue to appreciate one another.

0: proud of who you are. We're going to make this country a better place. And I really want to put it out there. And to closing, just be proud and always put that smile on. God bless you, Pla.
1: That was George Nona, our guest today here on Let's Talk. George is the chair of the Torres Strait Regional Authority. We'll wrap up today with our artist of the week, and we are playing music by this artist, Christine Arnoux, and it's songs from her Starting Up album, her first one that she came out with back in 1995. And because I'm home here in the Torres Straits, we have to go with her cover of that Warrumpi Band favourite, My Island Home.

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In every Formula One race, there's a pit stop with a range of expert mechanics ready by the track to quickly detect any issues with the race car, fix them fast, and get them back into the race. Our

0: Hello, Harrison Peterson here from NIRS News, coming to you from the lands of the Yuggera and Turrbal peoples. $2.6 million will go towards Stolen Generation survivors. The federal government has made the announcement on National Sorry Day. $1.6 million will go to 8 Link Up services across the country. $1 million will also be given to the Healing Foundation. Federal Indigenous Australians Minister Malindiri McCarthy says the funding underpins community-led programs to support the healing of Stolen Generation survivors. As Australia faces its worst diphtheria outbreak on record, a remote Northern Territory community says messaging about the infection has been lacking. Yundamu says at least 30 people have caught the infection, but Territory Health hasn't confirmed that figure. Walpree elder Jimmy Jampanankan Langton has told the ABC, critical health advice hasn't been translated into local languages.
1: There are interpreters here, and they should have notified early on, maybe a month before, about this disease coming in. Need to be awareness of Walpree interpretation.
0: The Northern Territory government has rejected the criticisms. There's been a mixed reaction across federal parliament over the resignation of Australia's first National Anti-Corruption Commissioner. Community Radio Network's Noah Secom explains.
2: Independent Senator David Pocock has welcomed Paul Brereton's resignation, pointing to too many perceived conflicts of interest during his tenure. Green Senator David Shoebridge echoed this sentiment and highlighted it has come the day before Mr. Brereton was due to face questioning in Parliament House for the first time. Independent MP and member of the NAC Oversight Committee, Helen Haynes, says the actions of Mr. Brereton have overshadowed the purpose of the commission.
3: What this shows me is that we need to have a very clear and transparent recruitment and appointment process for our commissioners.
2: Mr. Brereton will formally leave his role as commissioner in early July.
0: The Pope has called on world governments to regulate artificial intelligence. More on that and other stories after this.
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0: World governments are being urged to regulate artificial intelligence by the leader of the Catholic Church. Pope Leo XIV is calling for robust legal frameworks, independent oversight, informed users, and a political system that doesn't abdicate its responsibilities. In his manifesto, the pontiff calls for nations to slow down the development of AI systems and curb their disruptive effects.